And howdy, Spokane. You're tuned in to Thin Air Community Radio. Thanks for tuning in tonight. It's 6 o'clock and time for Americana Avenue. On today's program, I'm going to feature a currently touring artist, Jackie Green. Now, Jackie Green's an American singer, songwriter, and musician from Salinas, California. And we're going to play some of his tunes and a lot of other great music as well. We'll be here for 2 hours bringing you great tunes you're not going to hear anywhere else in Spokane. But first, we're going to kick it off going back to 1963 from his second album. Here's Willie Nelson.

All right, there we go with a Dolly Parton original off her last album of new material called Rockstar. That album came out in 2024. And in our second hour, we're going to have some more Dolly Parton tunes. That's the way it happened. She was inducted into the Rock and Roll Hall of Fame, so she decided I better make a rock and roll record. And that's what she did back in 2024. With that one, Rockin' It is the name of that one. All right, so we're going to have some more Dolly later, but right now we're going to get to our featured artist for this week. He's currently touring around the United States. His name is Jackie Green, and he graduated from high school back and moved to Sacramento, where he began playing at local establishments, including Maryland's Fox and Goose and the Blue Lamp. And then in late 2002, Green released his first album called Gone Wanderin', which won the California Music Award for the Best Blues/Roots Album in 2003 and remained on the National Americana charts for over a year. Here's the title track, Gone Wanderin', with Jackie Green. Oop, let me just...

right. That's Shiny Ribs with Arkansas Mud, a brand new release coming from their forthcoming album. All right. Next up, more Jackie Green, our featured artist. This is from his third album called Sweet Somewhere Bound. In 2004, it was released, and it began receiving radio play for singles like this one right here called Honey, I've Been Thinking About You.

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0: Before there was America's Got Talent, there was England's Got Talent, 1487. KYRS and the Spokane Renaissance Fair invite you to get loud in the library for an evening of medieval merriment. Live Renaissance performers, sword fighting demonstrations, special guests, audience dancing, and a showcase of some of the wonderfully talented characters of the Spokane Renaissance Fair. It all happens Saturday, September 12th, from 7 to 9 p.m. on the third floor of Spokane Central Library, 906 West Main. And admission is free. Come get a taste of the Spokane Renaissance Fair before the gates open in October. England's Got Talent, 1487. 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
1: Right, that's right. It's coming right here to the Central Library in Spokane, and we're excited. You should dress as if it's 1487 and have a good time. All right, we're going to get back to the tunes and back to our featured artist, who this week is Jackie Green. Jackie Green from California. And this next song was used in the score for the movie Brokeback Mountain and won the Academy Award in 2005. For Best Original Score. Here's Jackie Green with his song, I Will Never Let You Go.
2: I will never let you.
1: I apologize about that. I started. Here we go, right now.

right. And that was the band, of course, going back to 1969 with Lookout Cleveland. Well, our featured artist in 2007, he covered that song on a tribute album called Endless Highway, The Music of the Band. And that featured artist is Jackie Green. We got some more music coming up from him shortly. He toured nationally with bands like Government Mule, Los Lobos, Mark Knopfler, B.B. King, Huey Lewis, Susan Tateshi, Taj Mahal, and Buddy Guy. So he's toured with some big names, and we're going to play a couple of those right here now. This is Mark Knopfler, formerly with the band Dire Straits back in the 70s and 80s, now doing his own thing. This one's from 2004. The album is Shangri-La. The song is Boom, like that.

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4: 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All right, we're going to get back to the tunes now. And in 2015, our featured artist Jackie Green joined with vocalist Joan Osborne and other musicians to create a band called Trigger Hippie. Trigger Hippie toured the country in 2015, stopped right here in Spokane, and we're going to play a couple of songs from them now. So this is Jackie Green and Trigger Hippie with some tunes for you right here for your listening pleasure.

Yeah. You just heard a double shot of Trigger Hippie. Trigger Hippie toured in 2015. Whoop, and there they go. Featuring Jackie Green, our featured artist today, along with Joan Osborne and several other members. That was Trigger Hippie. We've got a couple more songs from our featured artist today. This next one is because Jackie Green was featured on slide guitar in World Gone Mad, a new album from the Weight Band, And so he was featured on slide guitar on this album for a Jerry Garcia cover song in 2018. And here it is. It's Deal.

You're listening to Americana Avenue on KYRS Thin Air Community Radio. You just heard The Weight Band featuring Jackie Green on slide guitar. We've got one more song from Jackie today. This is his the last song we're going to play. It's from 2017 from an album called The Modern Lives Volume 1. And this song is called Modern Lives.

All right, Jackie Green, our first hour, all Jackie Green related tunes there. Hope you enjoyed that. And it's the now 7 p.m., the top of the hour, and you are listening to KYRS Medical Lake Spokane, 88.1 and 92.3 FM. Thank you for tuning in to Americana Avenue today. We always love to have you along, and hope you're enjoying the tunes. We got some great music here lined up today. And right now, it's time for our vinyl spin of the week. We traditionally do this at the top of the hour. And this week, we got a special vinyl spin going back to 1975. And one thing really special about it is this will be our next featured artist in 2 weeks when I'm back. Next Wednesday night, we'll play an encore presentation of my featured artist, The Gourds, the band out of Austin, Texas. But in 2 weeks, we're going to be playing this gentleman that put out this album in 1975. It's a tan cover. It has the artist on the cover. Looks like he's on a fire escape in a big city. Got a hat and a mustache. 1975. Everybody's going to know this song when I play it. It's a classic. And this is going to be a fun show in 2 weeks when my featured artist is none other than Paul Simon. The album we're featuring today is Still Crazy After All These Years, but the song is not. Here it is on turntable number one, Paul Simon from 1975.

Joan Osborne from her breakout 1995 album, Relish. That is Saint Teresa. All right. Well, I've got another great tune coming up here. This one is a brand new release from the late John Prine. It's called World Without Love. This is an unreleased track that was issued as the lead single from an archival album called Found Dogs. The song is an outtake from the sessions for his 1995 LP, Lost Dogs and Mixed Blessings, one of my favorite albums of John Prine. So here's a new song from those sessions, and there's going to be a whole album coming. This song is called World Without Love.

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From the album Americanitis that came out in 2007, that's Will Kimbrough with Act Like Nothing's Wrong. I think a lot of people are doing that these days. Coming up next, we've got Ben Vaughn and Deer Tick together with Immigration. Oh, let me say that again. Imitation Wood Grain. But first, here's Leslie Woe with Mike Stinson. This one's called Pay Attention.

obvious. It's Dolly, Dolly Parton. Dolly Parton getting some help there with Mary Hopkin, who originally recorded that song back in 1977. We got a couple more Dolly Parton songs coming up, too. These next two are from that most recent record she put out, Rockstar, after she was inducted into the Rock and Roll Hall of Fame. She felt she needed some rock and roll going. So she's going to team up with John Fogerty coming up in a moment. But first, here's another original from Dolly Parton. This came out in 2024. It's called World on Fire.

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2: One night, one room. 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

Oh, yeah, I like that one. The name of that song is Lonely USA. The name of that band is Meals, M-E-E-L-S. All right. We got time for one more. This is a brand new release from Carcy Blanton. It's called Everything for Everyone.

All right, and that is all the time we've got for this week on Americana Avenue. Thank you for joining me, and we hope that you'll join us again. Next week, we will have an encore presentation of our show featuring the Gores from Austin, Texas. But in 2 weeks, we're going to feature one of the great songwriters of our nation, legendary songwriter Paul Simon out of New York City. On September 16th, we're going to bring you some great Paul Simon tunes by him and others, and we hope you'll join us for that. Until then, take care of each other, and so long.

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Good evening, Radioland, and welcome to another edition of The Electric Bender. I'm your host, Ant I. You've got it locked in to KYRS Medical Lake Spokane, 88.1 and 92.3 FM. 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On tonight's edition of The Electric Bender, we're going to be listening to an exclusive set list specifically for Burning Man 2025. These are 23 tracks that I downloaded to take into the desert to play all night long. And I'm happy to share those with you tonight. All right, what do we got going on? So if you want to hit me up here at the station, the number is 509-747-3807. I know we've got the Grassroots Radio Conference coming up. I think, it's next weekend, I believe. Yeah, next weekend. So I'm going to be DJing the opening ceremony for that. And then we've got stuff going on all weekend. Should be a good time. KYRS was selected out of all of the independent radio stations in America to host this year's Grassroots Radio Conference. So big honor for us. Really stoked to be a part of that. I'm going to have to check my socials and see if anybody sent me any gigs coming up. I've kind of been out of the loop. I was in the desert for 12 days. It took 2 days to drive down there, 2 days to drive back. So I've been gone for 16 days. The last 2 weeks you heard reruns of The Electric Bender. So hopefully those were sufficient to get you through. But I can assure you that tuning in tonight is going to be well worth it. These tracks are, in my opinion, next level. This is stuff that you'll not hear on the radio very often, if at all. Might even be the first time these tracks have ever been played on the radio. So what do we got in store for you tonight? Well, just to name a few, we've got Enrico Sangiuliano. We've got Maxim Dark, Bart Skills, Cisco Electrofantic, Leighton Giordani. I know I'm butchering all of these names, but all the good music comes from Europe and some of the other countries. As far as like good world music, you know, stuff that's appreciated worldwide and not just here in America. But enough babbling. We're going to jump into our first track, which is Transcendence by GMS and Enrico Sangiuliano. If you want to hit me up here at the station, again, the number is 509-747-3807. I'll also be posting some stuff up on Snapchat, Instagram, maybe Facebook. I don't know. You can find me there at @ANT_EYE. That's @ANT I. And without further ado, let's get this first track rolling.

0: 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You're going beyond till the end of the spectrum. We're guiding you in through the sound of ascendance. Let go of your mind into a state of transcendence.
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0: Howdy, folks. DJ Spokane Guy here. I host a music show called The Astral Range every Friday from 6 to 8 p.m. on this here community radio station, AYRS. 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
4: All right, welcome back to The Electric Bender Show right here on KYRS. So that last track we heard before the break was Concentrate by Charles D, and I immediately stuck my foot in my mouth. But to my point, it says Charles D, and then in parentheses after that it says USA. So that one is from the USA, but not many of the tracks on this list have who, what country of origin. It looks like there's one on here that says DE, I'm guessing Denmark or Delaware, I don't know. I went to public school, don't at me. Anyways, thank you so much for tuning in tonight. It feels good to be back. I had a great time. I had an interesting time in the desert. I'm sure many of you saw the news reports about the 100-year storm that we endured out there on the playa. Winds up to 60 miles an hour, lasted 2.5 hours, sustained winds of 45 miles per hour. It was madness. It was probably in the top five most intense moments of my life, for sure. My tent poles snapped. I had to rebuild my tent twice. It was chaotic, but I had some life-changing experiences out there. Really, really, you know, I like to say it was a challenging fun. You have to earn the experience, and the experience is ultimately what you make of it. Not everybody enjoyed themselves. Not everybody was able to hack it and stay the whole time. I'm grateful for the experience, and it's been something I've been wanting to do for a long time. I've been waiting 15 years to be invited by a camp. I didn't want to go solo. I didn't want to ask to be invited. So, perseverance pays off. A little backstory on how I got invited. So I was contracted with a camp for SOAK, which is the Portland Regional Burn, to be their DJ for 4 nights, 3-hour sets each night. And they liked it enough to invite me to Burning Man. So shout out to Camp FYFA. Shout out to Oz and John and Cam, and the whole camp was just full of rock stars. The camp I stayed with had over 100 years of Burning Man experience. They really sprung into action when the craziness happened and made sure that, you know, for the most part, our camp stayed intact. It was mainly my tent that got destroyed, so kind of fitting. But anyways, enough ranting and rambling. We're going to jump into some more music here. This next track I got for you is called Trust by Maxim... Trust is by Cosmo, K-O-S, colon, M-O. It's a track out of 2024. Hope you're enjoying the music tonight. We got some peak driving techno and some melodic house and techno. So hold on to your seats, because we're going to get wild up in here tonight. Thank you so much for tuning in. If you want to hit me up here at the station, the number is 509-747-3807. I appreciate each and every one of you more than words could say. And here we go, back to the music.

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All right, that track right there is Max by Maxim Dark off the Electric Waves record label, coming out of 2025. The track name is Microdose. So I had a couple of goals, a few goals for Burning Man this year. One of them was to DJ a set, you know, out there somewhere. The other goal was to DJ on an art car. And the third goal was a plane ride. I was able to DJ at two different theme camps, Off the Dome and Vitruvian. Shout out to them. And then I was able to DJ on Wally the Art Car. Had a great time doing that. I ended up DJing four nights in a row with a 10-hour set on Friday night from 10 p.m. to 8 a.m. Doing a sunrise set way out in Deep Playa. That was a lot of fun. On Thursday night, we pulled up outside of Temple Oasis. We were about 100 yards from Temple Oasis. Inside was John Summit. John Summit was DJing while I was DJing right outside on an art car. And then about another 100 yards from that was Carl Cox. So I was playing a set during their sets, which was pretty wild. And I managed to pull a crowd of about 40, 50 people. So that felt like a pretty big achievement for a little small town DJ from the inland Northwest. I feel a little ridiculous saying this next part, but a couple of people came up on the art car and they were like, we went in there and honestly, your music's better. So maybe it's just a preference thing, but that felt pretty good too. Yeah, had a great time. Overall, I had a really, really good time. We ended up leaving Sunday morning before the burn. It took us about an hour and a half to get out. The man burn was a lot of fun. I had two different art cars wanting me to DJ for that. But I told them, you know, my loyalties are with Wally since they're the ones that got me the first opportunity to DJ on an art car out there. And they made it very clear that they are bringing me back next year to be their resident DJ for the art car. So full ride, all expenses paid, personal chef, shift pod, the whole works. Pretty excited about that. We'll see if it comes to fruition. A lot of people say a lot of things, but, you know, there was a pretty solid crew. We had a great time. And yeah, I'm looking forward to seeing what the future holds. But enough about that. The next track we got is Helion by Felix Krocher. And this one is another track out of 2025. Looks like it's off of the either, I don't know if that's the record label or the album title. That might be the album title. Yeah, it looks like album title, Helion. So here we go. Thank you so much for tuning in. Let's keep this party moving right along.

All right, that track right there is It's Time to Get High by Goom Gum and RDNK. I'm guessing Redneck, all caps. I think that's how the kids are spelling them these days. That's off the Drum Code record label out of the year 2025. Brand new track. It's only got 411 likes on it, 12,000 views. Guaranteed it's the first time it's being played on the radio. Probably the first time it's played at Burning Man too, so you know, we doing it here first. If you're just tuning in, this is the Electric Vendor Show. I'm your host, Ant I. You can hit me up here at the station, 509-747-3807. The next track I got for you is Victory by Hunter. Capital H, capital N, capital T, capital R, Hunter. I figured that one out on my own. And yeah, I hope you're enjoying the music tonight. It's I mean, we played techno on here before, but this is like peak driving techno. It's probably a little bit heavier. This is probably the heaviest music we've played of the techno genre. We've played some dubstep and stuff like that before, but, you know, I really wanted to put together a set that felt like, you know, this is Burning Man. And while I saw Monolink, I saw Rufus Du Sol, I saw Carl Cox, I saw John Summit a little bit. But I don't know. Yeah, I was really out there for like the cutting edge underground stuff and not just the kind of club music that you'd hear on a Friday night at the nightclub. So that's what I was going for. And it really resonated with some people. So that, you know, that means a lot to me that it held its own out on the playa. But again, enough sappy nonsense. Let's get back to the music. Here we go with Victory by Hunter. Keep it locked.

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All right, welcome back. This is the Electric Bender Show. I'm your host, Ant I. It is officially 11 p.m. here in the Inland Northwest. We got about 1 hour left of the show. If you're just joining us, we are throwing down the Burning Man 2025 set that I downloaded and took to the playa. And I'm loving it. I am really, really digging these tracks. I don't know what else to say. You know, they're just I really like these tracks. They worked really well out there. You know, what are we gonna do? We're just gonna keep listening to them. So here we are. Thank you so much for joining me. The number here at the station is 509-747-3807. You can hit me up with comments, questions. You want a shout out? You got an event coming up? I can talk about it on the airwaves. So, yeah, 509-747-3807. Shout out to the entire Rampart crew for bringing me in and putting me on. Had a great time hanging out with you guys. Too many names to list them all. Bunch of cool people. Really, really had a great time with you guys. So thank you so much. All right, the next track we're going to listen to is Roll the Dice by Bart Skills. This is the Constantin Sibbald remix. Keep it locked, y'all.

0: I think I clicked on the wrong track. We're gonna start this over here. Let's see, what do we got here? We were supposed to be listening to Victory by Hunter. I'm not sure where that went, but we're gonna pull it up right now. And here it is. Wait, we just listened to that one too, so roll the dice.
1: All right, hold on, we're gonna get some stuff going here. Listen to a little bit of background music.

All right, again, that track right there is Roll the Dice by Bart Skills. That is the Constantin Sibbald remix. Yeah, sorry for that little blunder there, but I do want to give my cousin James, listening in from Honolulu, Hawaii, a shout out. He made sure to point out my error. He says, I love background music. Thanks, cuz. Glad you're enjoying the show. Hey, at least you guys know it's live. We are live in beautiful downtown Spokane on the third floor of the Downtown Central Library. The next track I got for you is called Nighttime by Roddy Lima. Let's get this party started.

All right, this track in the background is Glitch in Time by Enrico San Giuliano. Before that, we had All Night Long by Victor Ruiz and Mila Journée. Coming up next, we've got Hyperworld by Leighton Giordani. Thanks so much for tuning in to the Electric Bender Show. We're about halfway through the set list, and we only have about 25 minutes left to go. We've got guest DJs for, I don't know, the next 3 or 4 weeks, but I eventually want to get back to the rest of this set. Really enjoyed it. I'm going to put up my 10-hour set on Mixcloud as well, so I'm still listening back through it to make sure it's postable. But let's get on to our next track here.

All right, that track right there is Rolling by Maddox and Space 92. Coming up next, we've got Amatista, the Tiger Stripes remix by Cisco Electrofanatic. Thank you so much for tuning in to the Electric Bender Show. Hope you're enjoying tonight's set list. If you want to hit me up here at the show, it is 509-747-3807. We've got probably time for two, maybe three more tracks. And I refuse to play the condensed version. We're playing the full-on version of it. But here we go with Amatista, Tiger Stripes remix by Cisco Electrofanatic.

All right, that track right there is Amatista, the Tiger Stripes remix by Cisco Electro Fanatic. We got time for one more track. Thank you so much for tuning in this week. I had a lot of fun. We didn't quite get all the way through the set list, but we got most of the way through. Yeah, we'll probably just have to sprinkle these tracks in somewhere in another show, because there's some good ones left on here that I'm kind of bummed we didn't get to play. Next up, the last track of the night is Reverie by Zims. This one's coming out of 2023. Thank you so much for tuning in. We'll catch you next week. We got a special guest DJ on next week. And the Thursday after that, I'll be DJing the opening ceremony for the Grassroots Conference here at the Downtown Central Library. Again, thank you so much for tuning in. I'll catch you next week. Peace out.

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1: So I imagine you're pretty concerned about the thumping coming from downstairs, and I totally get it. I totally understand. But I just got to say, don't worry about it. It's just DJ Shrimp Biscuit. I've got it all under control, man. Every Tuesday night from 8 to 10 p.m., I'm going to be in your basement channeling rare tunes forged in divine wizardly flame. 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

0: This is Andy Lee Roth, Associate Director of Project Censored. 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
2: This is your KYRS live and local calendar for August 31st through September 3rd. Monday, Francis Brown at Zola and the Mac Movement open mic with Third Eye at the Red Room. Monday and Tuesday, open jam at Jackson Street. Tuesday, Rogan Tinsley at 1919 Wine Cellar, Jameson Sampson and the All-Star Jam at Zola, open mic with Nate Dunnigan at the Parlor, and Willie Watson and Aaron Ray at the District. Wednesday, Ed Shaw, Rusty Nail and the Hammers, and others at the Kendall Yards Night Market, PJ Destiny at Iron Horse in the Valley, Bill Price and Akifumi Kato at Zola, Pig, Cyanotic, and Skull Cultist at the Big Dipper, open mic with Derek Hart at the Checkerboard, and the Downtown Get Down Jam at the Red Room. Thursday, Hannah Siglin at Rocky Hill Park, Ron Green at The Social, the Christy Lee Band at Arborcrest, open mic with Derek Hart at The Alibi, Blues Jam at Chan's Red Dragon, Alexa Rose and Josh Oliver at The Chameleon, and the Groovy Smoothies at Brick West. 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
2: This is your KYRS live and local calendar for August 31st through September 3rd. Monday, Francis Brown at Zola and the Mac Movement open mic with Third Eye at the Red Room. Monday and Tuesday, open jam at Jackson Street. Tuesday, Rogan Tinsley at 1919 Wine Cellar, Jameson Sampson and the All-Star Jam at Zola, open mic with Nate Dunnigan at the Parlor, and Willie Watson and Aaron Ray at the District. Wednesday, Ed Shaw, Rusty Nail and the Hammers, and others at the Kendall Yards Night Market, PJ Destiny at Iron Horse in the Valley, Bill Price and Akifumi Kato at Zola, Pig, Cyanotic, and Skull Cultist at the Big Dipper, open mic with Derek Hart at the Checkerboard, and the Downtown Get Down Jam at the Red Room. Thursday, Hannah Siglin at Rocky Hill Park, Ron Green at The Social, the Christy Lee Band at Arborcrest, open mic with Derek Hart at The Alibi, Blues Jam at Chan's Red Dragon, Alexa Rose and Josh Oliver at The Chameleon, and the Groovy Smoothies at Brick West. 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

This is your KYRS live and local calendar for August 31st through September 3rd. Monday, Francis Brown at Zola and the Mac Movement open mic with Third Eye at the Red Room. Monday and Tuesday, open jam at Jackson Street. Tuesday, Rogan Tinsley at 1919 Wine Cellar, Jameson Sampson and the All-Star Jam at Zola, open mic with Nate Dunnigan at the Parlor, and Willie Watson and Aaron Ray at the District. Wednesday, Ed Shaw, Rusty Nail and the Hammers, and others at the Kendall Yards Night Market, PJ Destiny at Iron Horse in the Valley, Bill Price and Akifumi Kato at Zola, Pig, Cyanotic, and Skull Cultist at the Big Dipper, open mic with Derek Hart at the Checkerboard, and the Downtown Get Down Jam at the Red Room. Thursday, Hannah Siglin at Rocky Hill Park, Ron Green at The Social, the Christy Lee Band at Arborcrest, open mic with Derek Hart at The Alibi, Blues Jam at Chan's Red Dragon, Alexa Rose and Josh Oliver at The Chameleon, and the Groovy Smoothies at Brick West. 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

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The poor stay poor, and the rich stay rich, and I'm right here in the middle. Now ain't that a

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2: Before there was America's Got Talent, there was England's Got Talent, 1487. KYRS and the Spokane Renaissance Fair invite you to get loud in the library for an evening of medieval merriment. 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It all happens Saturday, September 12th, from 7 to 9 p.m. on the third floor of Spokane Central Library, 906 West Main. And admission is free. Come get a taste of the Spokane Renaissance Fair before the gates open in October. England's Got Talent, 1487. Get loud in the library, presented by KYRS, Spokane Renaissance Fair, Central Library, Spokane Entertainment Guild, and Brick West Brewing.

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This is your KYRS live and local calendar for August 31st through September 3rd. Monday, Francis Brown at Zola and the Mac Movement open mic with Third Eye at the Red Room. Monday and Tuesday, open jam at Jackson Street. Tuesday, Rogan Tinsley at 1919 Wine Cellar, Jameson Sampson and the All-Star Jam at Zola, open mic with Nate Dunnigan at the Parlor, and Willie Watson and Aaron Ray at the District. Wednesday, Ed Shaw, Rusty Nail and the Hammers, and others at the Kendall Yards Night Market, PJ Destiny at Iron Horse in the Valley, Bill Price and Akifumi Kato at Zola, Pig, Cyanotic, and Skull Cultist at the Big Dipper, open mic with Derek Hart at the Checkerboard, and the Downtown Get Down Jam at the Red Room. Thursday, Hannah Siglin at Rocky Hill Park, Ron Green at The Social, the Christy Lee Band at Arborcrest, open mic with Derek Hart at The Alibi, Blues Jam at Chan's Red Dragon, Alexa Rose and Josh Oliver at The Chameleon, and the Groovy Smoothies at Brick West. 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
1: 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Saturday through Monday, Stuffed on the Bluff with Daniel Hall, Karma Circle, Tamarack Ridge Band, and many others at Beck's Harvest House. 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
1: This is your KYRS live and local calendar for September 4th through the 6th. 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Saturday and Sunday, the Northwest Country Music Association Fest with the Copper Mountain Band, Lucas Brown, Mel Dalton, and many others at the Social. Sunday, the Sarah Brown Band at Iron Horse in the Valley, and Cascadel, John Wayne Williams, and Jacob Kennard at the Chameleon. Saturday through Monday, Stuffed on the Bluff with Daniel Hall, Karma Circle, Tamarack Ridge Band, and many others at Beck's Harvest House. 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

I may be slower than the average Joe and take a million years to quell my fears enough to have a go. In the real world, the tortoise never beats the hare, but with enough persistence over distance, he can meet it there. And while I'm crawling on the floor, you're soaring like a Boeing. When you're touching down, my speed is only slowly growing. 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You give 100% but stop when you hear the cheers. If I give 50, it's 'cause I do it for 50 years. 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
0: But have you heard in the time it takes to hear this PSA a distracted driver has already crashed?
2: The National Highway Traffic Safety Administration, or NHTSA, says texting is the most alarming distraction. Using a phone such as reading or sending a text while driving creates enormous potential for death and injuries.
0: In 2023, around 3,200 people were killed in motor vehicle accidents involving distracted drivers.
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0: This is your KYRS live and local calendar for September 4th through the 6th. 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Friday, Carly Fairbanks and the Virginia Rails at Zola, Opakis at the Big Dipper, and Blake Braley and the Portland Cello Project at the Chameleon. Friday and Saturday, Spokane Strong Music Fest with Jada, Zach Pass, Jacob Van Now, and many others at the Spokane Tribe Casino. 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Saturday and Sunday, the Northwest Country Music Association Fest with the Copper Mountain Band, Lucas Brown, Mel Dalton, and many others at the Social. Sunday, the Sarah Brown Band at Iron Horse in the Valley, and Cascadel, John Wayne Williams, and Jacob Kennard at the Chameleon. Saturday through Monday, Stuffed on the Bluff with Daniel Hall, Karma Circle, Tamarack Ridge Band, and many others at Beck's Harvest House. For an entire hour of local musicians, tune into Sounds of Spokane every Sunday night at 8 on KYRS.
1: This is Apollo Control Houston here, 21 minutes 40 seconds into the flight. And we're out over the Canaries. A crew which is sounds like strictly business.

The Paige Turner Show, where guests talk about books, writing, and the love of the written word. 1 o'clock on Friday afternoons with your host, Annie McKinley, right here on KYRS Thin Air Community Radio.

Before there was America's Got Talent, there was England's Got Talent, 1487. KYRS and the Spokane Renaissance Fair invite you to get loud in the library for an evening of medieval merriment. Live Renaissance performers, sword fighting demonstrations, special guests, audience dancing, and a showcase of some of the wonderfully talented characters of the Spokane Renaissance Fair. It all happens Saturday, September 12th, from 7 to 9 p.m. on the third floor of Spokane Central Library, 906 West Main. And admission is free. Come get a taste of the Spokane Renaissance Fair before the gates open in October. England's Got Talent, 1487. 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
4: 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Saturday and Sunday, the Northwest Country Music Association Fest with the Copper Mountain Band, Lucas Brown, Mel Dalton, and many others at the Social. Sunday, the Sarah Brown Band at Iron Horse in the Valley, and Cascadel, John Wayne Williams, and Jacob Kennard at the Chameleon. Saturday through Monday, Stuffed on the Bluff with Daniel Hall, Karma Circle, Tamarack Ridge Band, and many others at Beck's Harvest House. 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
1: Are your kids' grades, eating habits, or sleep schedule changing dramatically? Do they switch friend groups all the time, or do they go from super social to isolated? Do they have mood swings or breakdowns over what seems like nothing, suddenly asking oddly specific questions about your struggles as a kid? Have they made their room a dark cave?
2: Two or more of these, and you should do a check-in. Expect them to say, "I'm good," but that doesn't mean they are. What makes these signs dangerous is that none of them look like distress. They look like personality.

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Prague Planet is a diverse new program with a mix of progressive and art rock music. 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
1: This is your KYRS live and local calendar for September 4th through the 6th. 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Saturday and Sunday, the Northwest Country Music Association Fest with the Copper Mountain Band, Lucas Brown, Mel Dalton, and many others at the Social. Sunday, the Sarah Brown Band at Iron Horse in the Valley, and Cascadel, John Wayne Williams, and Jacob Kennard at the Chameleon. Saturday through Monday, Stuffed on the Bluff with Daniel Hall, Karma Circle, Tamarack Ridge Band, and many others at Beck's Harvest House. 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
2: 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Saturday and Sunday, the Northwest Country Music Association Fest with the Copper Mountain Band, Lucas Brown, Mel Dalton, and many others at the Social. Sunday, the Sarah Brown Band at Iron Horse in the Valley, and Cascadel, John Wayne Williams, and Jacob Kennard at the Chameleon. Saturday through Monday, Stuffed on the Bluff with Daniel Hall, Karma Circle, Tamarack Ridge Band, and many others at Beck's Harvest House. For an entire hour of local musicians, tune into Sounds of Spokane every Sunday night at 8 on KYRS.

Before there was America's Got Talent, there was England's Got Talent, 1487. KYRS and the Spokane Renaissance Fair invite you to get loud in the library for an evening of medieval merriment. Live Renaissance performers, sword fighting demonstrations, special guests, audience dancing, and a showcase of some of the wonderfully talented characters of the Spokane Renaissance Fair. It all happens Saturday, September 12th, from 7 to 9 p.m. on the third floor of Spokane Central Library, 906 West Main. And admission is free. Come get a taste of the Spokane Renaissance Fair before the gates open in October. England's Got Talent, 1487. 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

0: This is your KYRS live and local calendar for September 4th through the 6th. 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Friday, Carly Fairbanks and the Virginia Rails at Zola, Opakis at the Big Dipper, and Blake Braley and the Portland Cello Project at the Chameleon. Friday and Saturday, Spokane Strong Music Fest with Jada, Zach Pass, Jacob Van Now, and many others at the Spokane Tribe Casino. 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Saturday and Sunday, the Northwest Country Music Association Fest with the Copper Mountain Band, Lucas Brown, Mel Dalton, and many others at the Social. 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Saturday through Monday, Stuffed on the Bluff with Daniel Hall, Karma Circle, Tamarack Ridge Band, and many others at Beck's Harvest House. 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
1: On the line with us, our old friend Robert Greenwald, the founder and president of Brave New Films, director of Outfox, Beyond Bars, E. Jean Carroll v. Donald Trump, Suppressed, The Fight to Vote, and most recently Gaza, Journalists Under Fire. 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Robert Greenwald on Blue Sky. Robert, welcome back. It's always great having you with us. It's so nice to see you again.
2: Thank you. Thank you for having me on, and good to see you and cheering for everything you're doing, Tom. Well,
1: thank you. This new piece that you've got, and I'm sorry I can't play any clips today. We've got one of our computers in the video end is down, but Josiah tells me he can slice it into the piece, you know, into this interview when we put it up on YouTube, and we'll forward that to you. But Murdering 60 Minutes, tell me about that.
2: Well, like many people, myself, my colleagues at Brave New Films have been focused and concerned in multiple ways of what's going on with our media. Now, the good news, Tom, and you, of course, know this, and you're an example, is the new media, the non-legacy media, shows like yours and The Young Turks and Joy Reid are exploding in terms of impact and reaching people, making a real difference. That's been the positive side. The negative side is legacy media is being bought and purchased and controlled, in some cases, by people with strong ideological bents. The Ellisons and Barry Weiss, who have purchased Paramount and are now trying to purchase Warner Brothers. The Ellisons are on record as saying over and over again, the thing they care about most is Israel, and they've given tens and tens of millions of dollars to the IDF, Israel's military arm. That money is being used along with our tax dollars to murder, kill, maim, and injure children, doctors, journalists, civilians, over and over again. And they are now using their purchase of Paramount and CBS to influence politics. What we do in the short documentary, and as always, it's free, it's on the website, it's on all social media pages. What we do in the film is a slightly satiric approach, which is if CBS did an investigation on 60 Minutes of the efforts to murder 60 Minutes, that's a quote from Scott Paley. If they did an excerpt, a segment, what would it look like? So we put together a short segment with all the people who have stories to tell, who can attest to the fact, and can show people, here is what is going on now.
1: And what, in your opinion, is going on now?
2: Well, there's two parts to this, I would say, Tom. One part is the ideological part. You have a billionaire, as John Oliver has said in the film and has said on his show, you have a billionaire, he's purchased networks, and he's using them whenever possible with his hired hands, in this case, Barry Weiss, to go out and tell the story they want told, which is Israel can do no wrong, Palestinians are murderers, El Said is a bad guy, and it's only getting worse, which is partisan politics interjected into the so-called news.
1: Yeah,
2: that is happening as we speak. On the other side of it, the effort to buy Warner Brothers, which would give them extraordinary control over so many cable channels and shows and CNN, and I mean, the list goes on and on. That is a heavy-duty battle right now that can be stopped and must be stopped.
1: Hi. What's the status of that? I've confessed, for the last two or three days, I haven't been paying very close attention, but I understand that there's, on the one hand, well, fill us in here, if you have that information, Robert.
2: Yes. So there's been a very strong outcry among many people, creative people, organizations. And Jane Fonda has been extraordinary taking on this issue. And where it is the attorney generals in 12 states got together, filed the lawsuit, and the court has ruled that the merger cannot go ahead at this point. And so there's a March date when the lawsuit will be heard in court if a deal is not made prior to that point. This is a big, big victory that the attorney generals get great credit for, that the thousands of people who wrote letters and emails to try to stop it get credit for. There's been talk of maybe a deal would be made. Sadly, my own union, the Directors Guild, has been very weak on this issue and said, well, we should make a deal because people will lose jobs. Well, it's complete nonsense compared to how many people will lose jobs and have lost jobs with every single one of the media mergers in the past. And it'll only be worse now. The Ellisons have borrowed billions of dollars to put the sale through. One of the ways that all these mergers try to get the dollars back, they cut jobs. So that whatever promises are made, which have no enforcement provisions, as we've seen, many media mergers, we have it in the film, thousands and thousands of jobs, to say nothing of cost increase, and as Elizabeth Warren says in the film, limited choice for the consumer. On all those reasons, the merger is bad. The attorney generals have stopped it so far. And everybody who sees the film or cares about the issue, you can write, you can call, and you can increase the pressure on elected officials to not cave in and not make a deal that allows this merger of any kind or shape to happen.
1: Robert, you've been a longtime proponent of democracy and observer of our political world, even as you were a very successful, very, very successful at Hollywood. And now, over the last, decade or two that you and I have, been talking on this program, moving into these political documentaries. And I'm hoping you can share with our viewers and listeners some perspective on what happens when oligarchs take over the media. I mean, we saw, within 2 years from the time Putin took power in Russia, between the use of the Russian version of the FCC and the use of libel lawsuits, he basically brought the Russian independent media to its knees, and it was all bought up by oligarchs close to him. Viktor Orban did the same thing in Hungary. It's happened in Indonesia. It's happened in Malaysia. It's happened in Singapore. Countries all around the world, this has happened. And now we've got Trump and the Ellisons trying to do this here in America. What does this mean? What is the history of this? How should we be viewing this?
2: Well, the history is, as you said so well, Tom, clearly scary, troubling. On the other hand, we do have, as I was saying before, all of the huge outgrowth of independent media that is vigorous, robust, and impactful. The danger is that the distribution mechanism for much of the independent media is through social media, including Brave New Films, including your work, Tom, and social media is also being purchased by the oligarchs, and people and organizations like us are being suppressed, are being blocked. On our Gaza film for, six, 7 months, we couldn't get it seen on some of the social platforms because we were blocked, and the machines looked and saw the word Gaza, or saw some of what we were saying, and they decided to block us. And you're not, it's very hard to turn that around. So mixed with the good news about lots of independent options, there is the increasing danger and reality of the oligarchs who control some of the legacy media are beginning in the middle, have significant control over the legacy, over the streamers. And that's where more and more influences, where more and more people get their information from. So I don't want to sort of be the boy who cried wolf, because there are things we can do, things we should do. And to mangle that quote slightly, those who don't learn from history are forced to repeat it. We've got to learn from history. Yeah. It's right in front of us. We've seen what the mergers, certainly in media, do. And as Matt Stoller and others have written very well, many of the monopolizations affect every part of our daily life. Yeah. And that's something we can and should fight.
1: Yeah. Amen. So we're talking with Robert Greenwald, the founder and president of Brave New Films. And Robert, where can people find Murder in 60 Minutes?
2: Primarily, you can find the full film, which is about 25 minutes. It's on YouTube. And then Eleanor has done a great job of placing it on all the social platforms. We have clips from the film. If 23 minutes is too long, there's 2 minutes, there's 3 minutes, there's little sections. We have one little section, Tom, which we just put out separately today, where there's real questions about Barry Weiss killing a 60 Minute segment because her wife was friendly with the perpetrator of many of the sexual crimes.
1: Whoa. Amazing. The great Robert Greenwald. Like you said, you can find it on YouTube, also bravenewfilms.org. Robert, thank you so much for dropping by.
2: My pleasure. Thank you, Tom.
1: Always a great seeing you, Robert. I have such respect for you. A couple of quick stories here I want to share with you. This is amazing. You know, when Congress created the Kennedy Center in 1973, I believe it was, by an act of Congress as a living and permanent memorial to President John Kennedy, who had been struck down in the prime of life by an assassin's bullet, they planted 40 weeping willow trees along the side that faces the river and along one side of the building to signify Americans being in tears over Kennedy's assassination. These weeping willows are iconic. I mean, they were kind of the key to the whole building. You know, this is the memorial to John Kennedy, who we mourn. And we're going to mourn him with weeping willows. Well, yesterday, a bunch of guys with chainsaws showed up, and they sawed down all 40 of those weeping willow trees. This is just Trump being a 10-year-old. I can't have my name on it, so I'm going to ruin it. They came up with some BS excuse about, you know, well, this is, you know, the trees were not doing well, so, yeah, come on, give me a break. If the trees weren't doing well, you could take, you know, one or two of them and replace them with younger trees and then just do that every year. But no, they had to just strip them down to the ground. Nothing but stumps. You can see the picture of it. And this is just emblematic of the man that we have in the White House. And what is so astonishing to me is that there are all these Republicans who are just keeping their mouths shut. They're not saying a word, or they're actively supporting this kind of miscreant behavior. It's what a 10-year-old would do. You know, I can't have my name on the building. I'm going to just ruin it. I'm going to defend. This is like going out and, you know, spray painting, you know, something or vandal. It is vandalization. This is Donald Trump ordering the vandalization of the Kennedy Center. And it tells you everything you need to know about who this man is. and the people around him who said, okay, you know, he said, go cut down the trees in the Kennedy Center. They're weeping willows. Screw them. We don't want them. And they're like, yes, sir. Yes, sir. Oh, yes. Yes. We'll do it, sir. This is why he's had to fire so many people and replace them with toadies and lickspills. Amazing. We'll be right back with your calls. What's on your mind? Gar in Atlanta, Georgia. Hey, Gar, what's on your mind today?
3: What's on my mind is what your guest was talking about, Robert Greenwald.
1: Mm-hmm.
3: You stop short of saying it's about knocking out the competition. That's what illegal immigration is about, knocking out the competition. That's what skin color is about, knocking out the competition so only a few people can really compete. And I heard it once said that 60 Minutes ruined the news. They said because they found out you can make money with the news. And next thing you know, Ted Turner started CNN, and, well, the news is a moneymaker now.
1: Mm-hmm.
3: And it's about knocking—I mean, the government financed what? What Amazon is doing, finance, what Meta is doing, you know, Facebook.
1: Because we certainly financed Tesla.
3: Because the government put the satellites up there. We put the taxpayers, put the satellites up there. The taxpayers.
1: And we invented the
3: internet. All the technology. And the so-called billionaires say, well, we're just some lobbyists and we can take advantage of the taxpayers.
1: Yeah.
3: It's all about knocking out the competition. Robert Greenwald, he was right on it, but he just didn't say knock out the competition.
1: Well, that's a great way to frame it.
3: That's what skin color was all about.
1: That's a great way to frame it. Thank you very much for sharing that. That was a good one. That's brilliant. Thank you. Kathy in Mobile, Alabama. Hey, Kathy, what's on your mind today?
4: Hey, Tom. First of all, I want to thank you so much when you, and you're the only one I heard, announced that the new mRNA COVID shot was coming,
1: mm-hmm.
4: had been approved. So I immediately got on the phone with my drugstore here in Mobile, Walgreens, and they had gotten notification also that it was available. So I am scheduled Saturday to go to get my mRNA COVID and flu shots.
1: That's
4: just
1: great.
4: Wanted to let you know that even in Red Alabama, it is available.
1: That's great. Good to hear that, Kathy.
4: Thank you. And speaking of Red, I got one little aside. Mm-hmm. I coined a phrase back in 1977 when Reagan was in office, the Red Tie Brigade.
1: Mm-hmm.
4: I have not heard that once since then from anyone else. But that may be a term you might want to pick up, because if you think about it, the uniform of MAGA, people who get on TV a lot, are blue suits, white shirts, and red ties. And especially during that hearing where a bunch of them showed up and got on camera, and they were all looked like little puppets. It was ridiculous. But they're the Red Tie Brigade.
1: Okay. Red Tie Brigade. Okay. I like it. Thank you. Thank you very much, Kathy. Good talking to you. Ed in Palmdale, California. Hey, Ed, what's up?
5: I'm a first-time caller.
1: Thank you.
5: I like your show. And I guess one of the things, with all these events that are happening with the craziness and what have you, is anybody looking into, like, when I look at the Article 2 in the Constitution, you know, the requirements for president is like what? You have to be, like, born in the U.S., mm-hmm. 35 years old, mm-hmm. and been a resident in the U.S. for 14 years. Why isn't it the more of a job description? Like, you can't be a felon. You can't maybe have no more than $5 million in assets, some type of previous government experience or what have you. I don't see either Congress or anybody, you know, moving to that. So we can kind of prevent this. But you look at, like I say, look at it from the 10,000-foot level. Let's like, put some guardrails in place.
1: Part of the problem, Ed, is that if you put any restrictions into place, they get inappropriately exploited. For example, many of your southern states put into place laws that said that you couldn't vote if you were a felon. So what did they do? They then passed laws that made fairly minor things felonies and started arresting black people to prevent them from voting. So, you know, the same thing, and prevent somebody from becoming president that way. So the idea of the founders was that there would be this committee of wise elders that they called the Electoral College, who would be above politics. The Constitution says you can't hold political office to be a member of the Electoral College. and they would advise the country as to who would be the best president among the various candidates. And that's why we have the Electoral College. But, you know, it didn't work out that way. It's kind of turned into a scam. And it's long past its time to go away. But that was their thinking back in the day. Ed, great question. Thank you so much for the call. It's nice to hear from you. Hope you call again.

0: questions that never... Jim in Plainfield, Illinois. Hey, Jim, what's on your mind today?
1: Hi, Tom. Sometimes I listen to you, I said, you have the same thoughts I'm thinking. So mine has to do with the debt.
0: Hmm?
1: As far as Japan has 6 months of reserve for oil. So what they do is they have to buy our debt, our T-bills, in order to buy oil from the Gulf Coast, the Middle East. They can't get oil now because of the Gulf, I mean the Strait. So what they're doing is they're taking their T-bills that they're going to buy oil. They're dumping it back in our market. They're selling it back to us, which is causing the interest rates to go up. Now, we got Bessent, 44% of his people already resigned or got fired. That's the guy that's in charge of this. And what he's doing is, September 9th, he's just going to print more money.

0: They're dumping the T-bills because they're going to runaway inflation on their end.
1: First domino to fall. Whose currency are they buying if they need to buy oil and something other than dollars?
0: They're not buying any currency. They're just dumping it to keep their inflation down. So we have to buy it or pay them.
1: Yeah. Well, I know Scott Benson tried to intervene in the Japanese yen 2 weeks ago, and that didn't work very well.
0: So he's putting a Band-Aid on a bullet hole. Yeah. This thing, September 9th, and right now, if you start looking at the market, everybody's dumping T-bills.
1: Yeah.
0: So this is just a start, and this inflation is going to go way up.
1: I think you're probably right. Yeah, it's a headline over on Drudge right now about the bond crisis. T-bills are bonds. Essentially. This could be a real disaster. I don't disagree. I'm not sure about the whole mechanism of Japan's involvement in it. It makes a certain amount of sense, but I'm not sure it's large enough to be the factor that tips it over the edge. I think what's tipping it over the edge is this war in Iran.
0: Exactly. And what do you think is going to happen if it hits 6%? We pay $2 trillion in interest.
1: Yeah,
0: and we're already up to 5.6.
1: Yeah, no, it's crazy, and all of that debt. If you add up the impact of the Reagan tax cuts in the 80s, the Bush tax cuts in the early 2000s, and the Trump tax cuts from his last term and this term, they add up together to around $34 trillion. And then you add the $7 trillion or $8 trillion on top of that that Bush and Cheney gave us when they lied us into the wars in Afghanistan and Iraq and refused to put that money on the books. Obama had to put it on the books, so it looked like Obama contributed to the debt. That is our national debt of $40 trillion right there. It's the Republican tax cuts and the two illegal Republican wars. And we're paying over $1 trillion a year in interest on that, which instead we could be using to have a national health care system and free college for everybody. Jim, thanks for the call. Alan in Seattle. Hey, Alan, what's on your mind today?
2: Hey, good morning, Tom. Have you broken out your winter parka yet?
1: I wore a jacket to work today, so it's starting. It was 57, I think, when I walked into work.
2: Yeah, it's a nice cool night, yeah. Easy to sleep.
1: Oh, it's the fall. Yeah, I love it. It's one of my favorite seasons.
2: Yeah. The one thing that Trump has his name all over with that he doesn't want it on is the Trumpstein files.
1: Yeah, exactly.
2: Yeah, so I don't know if you covered this, but Thomas Massie, yesterday
1: calling
2: late.
1: Calling him out. Hmm? And naming names. Yeah. He read the names of all the guys most of the guys who are prominently featured in the Epstein files.
2: Exactly. And it's like, wow, he's a hero for the modern day, I'll tell you.
1: Yep, Black and Wexler and all these guys.
2: Oh, God, yeah. Yeah, the other part of that is he's introduced the Epstein Files Transparency Act, too, that gives state AGs access to the Epstein files so they can, they can prosecute the perpetrators under state law.
1: Oh, interesting. I was unaware of that. Is Ro Khanna co-sponsoring that with him?
2: Well, it's a discharge petition, and it doesn't say anything here in my Crooks and Liars feed, but I'm pretty sure that...
1: Do you know how many signatures they have? I mean, a discharge petition requires a majority plus one.
2: Yeah, yeah. Well, it just got introduced, I think, yesterday. So, yeah, it's a discharge petition. I'm pretty sure Ro Khanna's name's probably right under Thomas Massie's.
1: Yeah, yeah. So. Well, thanks for the tip on that, Alan. Somehow I missed that in the news today.
2: Yeah, good stuff. Well, I got one last thought. Mm-hmm. It's a quip. It's not original. If Republicans didn't have double standards, they wouldn't have any standards at all.
1: Well said. Well said. Alan, thank you. Thanks for the call.

0: 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You can go over to Substack and just plug in Dean's Report. It pops right up. And it is written by one of my favorite talk radio hosts, one of the best talk radio hosts in the business, the great Dean Obidala. He is on 6 to 9 p.m. right before my program on SiriusXM Radio 1, Channel 127. 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Dean, welcome back to the program.
1: Thank you. Thank you for that very nice, kind introduction. I should stop now. I'm only going to hurt that. I'm only going to hurt that intro.
0: It's great. It's wonderful.
1: I peaked. I'm going to move on, folks. Thanks, everyone. Take care, Tom.
0: Chicken in every pot.
1: That's right.
0: All right. So I just got this email from Donald Trump.
1: Congratulations.
0: Yeah, it's and it's in big letters. I mean, you know, it's designed to be very readable. Liberals have solidified a massive turnout machine made up of illegal aliens.
1: Wow.
0: Yeah. So Richard Blumenthal has something to say about all this. What the hell's going on with this election, Dean?
1: Donald Trump is a multi-pronged approach to steal and rig this election. Some of it's right in front of us and using the law, the gerrymandering plot, the Save America plot, which stalled in Congress, and then his executive order he signed in March to do something no president ever could try to, because it's not allowed by the Constitution, take control of all mail-in ballots. So you can't get a ballot. Literally, the executive order says you can't get a mail-in ballot unless you're on Donald Trump's approved list. So good luck getting on that list. Well, the courts have now, again, a few days ago, once again held that up. But what we just learned a short time ago, Richard Blumenthal wrote a letter to the Postmaster General slamming him and attaching a whistleblower's complaint. A whistleblower worked at the post office said that despite the court orders that have been going on for months that were injunctions against the Trump executive order and saying they should not be trying to implement this don't let mail-in ballots go out, they've been doing it in violation of the order. Secondly, the entire system is not ready to go no matter what, even if the court were to say yes, and that the fear of this person is that millions of Americans, that's their exact term, millions, will not get a ballot either timely or if ever. And to me, that is the third prong of Trump's approach, is have his postmaster general not deliver ballots to people. And how can they do that or not deliver them back, even they deliver a ballot, not deliver it back to the election facility to count them? And they can simply do that by not delivering them in Democratic strongholds, not delivering ballots that went out to voters in Detroit, back to where they'll be counted. Same thing in Ohio, another big battleground state, Columbus ballots, Cleveland, the list goes on. So to me, this is a new prong. This is a potentially illegal prong to Trump's war. It demands a lot of attention.
0: Yeah, it's just like in Russia, where you can only vote if you're on Putin's approved list.
1: Well, we wonder where you got the idea from.
0: I don't have any doubt. I mean, Trump's not smart enough to think this stuff up on his own.
1: Well, no, I mean, look, the banality of evil, also the banality of fascists. The idea is banality is just unoriginal. It's cliche. They follow each other's playbook because it's worked in the past. Yeah. That's why when we cited Hitler's playbook or Mussolini's playbook with Donald Trump, it wasn't to say he's a Hitler. It's to say he's using the fascist playbook used before. So you should be concerned. And that, so these are important comparisons that we make. And in the case of Putin, same thing. An anti-democracy, authoritarian leader, Trump really admires him.
0: Yeah. I'm curious your take on this Netanyahu speech this week. He gave up an English language speech praising Donald Trump and talking about the importance of the alliance between the United States and Israel, blah, blah, blah. And then in Hebrew, he said, and I quote, "It took a long time to bring the United States to its senses. I've had close to 1,000 hours on American television with the ability to influence the United States with an intimate knowledge of all of its leaders, both those who support us and those who don't support us, and I have this ability to navigate this field through it." So here he is lavishing praise on American leaders in English, and in Hebrew, when he's talking to Israelis, he's telling them how easily he can manipulate us.
1: Well, there's an election in a month in Israel, and that's what that's about, right?
0: He is running.
1: The Likud party's in a very close race. Just so people know, the other two leading candidates, Naftali Bennett and Gadi Eskenat, who's a former general, all three, they have something in common, Netanyahu, Eskenat, and Bennett. They've all pledged there will never be a Palestinian state on their watch. So the idea that Netanyahu's an outlier from where the political parties are in Israel has been a lie given to the American people. Yes, there are people in Israel who despise Netanyahu. Don't get me wrong. But the idea of a Palestinian state where Christians and Muslims will have self-determination as well is not supported by any of the three major parties right now in Israel. So, look, Netanyahu is in a very tough race. Last polling I saw, Likud is very close with those other two. They're really neck and neck, the Tamar party and Gadi Eskenaz party. So this is just for his audience to show people in Israel, he knows America, he can manipulate us, he can control it. Will there be a backlash in America? Not by his supporters. They will care less.
0: Yeah, I think you're right. You published a piece over on your, we're talking with Dean Obidala, the host of the Dean Obidala show here on Sirius XM, and also the author of the Dean's Report Substack. Over on your Substack newsletter, you published this piece titled, Google Just Sold Us Out to Trump Again. They need to be investigated when Democrats get control of Congress. Tell us about this.
1: I want Democrats to investigate everything, Tom, everything. And the list I have is too long. It's like, this is one of them. Look, we mentioned Putin before. In my article, I cite Putin. His control of the oligarchs is something that Trump aspired to, and he got it. Google, it's not about the map changing, the idea of Trump changing the name of the lake from Lake Ontario to Lake America. That's a BS story. We know that's to get the media to cover, and they did. Google did not have to change the map name. They did not have to listen to MapQuest didn't. Apple, as of the last time I checked last night, they had not changed it. Google, though, wants to curry favor with Donald Trump right to the very end. This is the same Google that their leaders met with Trump in Mar-a-Lago after he won the election a month later. They gave $1 million to Trump's inaugural committee, and they gave $22 million to Trump's ballroom. And afterwards, as you note in my article, they were given a green light for a merger and acquisition of a big cybersecurity company, which at first there was hesitancy. But you make a $22 million donation, and you get it. So the point is, they want no Trump regulating them, Trump not coming after them. They'll do whatever Trump wants. It's good for their bottom line. It's bad for us. And they make Trump look more powerful. And that's what really upsets me. Trump is 32-33% approval rating. He is feckless. He's got nothing going on. And they're trying to make him look more powerful before the midterm. It's hideous. It's absolutely wrong.
0: Yeah, yeah. I've been, over the last couple of years, really aggressively shadow banned on most of the social media sites that are owned by right-wing billionaires. Is that your experience as well?
1: No, they love me. They really, no, of course they don't like me either. Neither of us, Tom. So, like, Elon Musk's ex, like, it's like me throwing a penny into Lake Ontario. I'm going to still use that term. Like, nothing, every now and then, something gets picked up. Nothing happens on X. Blue Sky's pretty good. I use that.
0: Yeah.
1: And Threads, I'm not sure why my viewership has grown there or my subscribers have grown. I think it's all bots. I think they're trolling me. But on X, it's nothing. It's death.
0: Yeah, yeah. See, I stopped posting on X some time ago. It just wasn't worth the grief. Yeah.

0: Last thing I want to bring up with you, Dean, this G20 meeting, I went off on this a little bit ago.
1: But
0: so I'm going to invite you to, to do the same if you're inclined. This G20 meeting in North Carolina yesterday was the explicit purpose for, according to J.D. Vance, was to get America's allies together to collectively work to punish any country that continues to do business with or support directly or indirectly Iran. The number one country supporting Iran, we know, is Russia. Russia provided Iran, according to our intelligence service, with the targeting, the satellite targeting information that allowed them to drop bombs on our bases and kill 18 American service members and put another 500 in the hospital. Russia did that. So we have this G20 meeting, and Russia is not part of the G20 meeting, but Donald Trump personally invited the Russian finance minister and the head of the Russian federal bank to come to this meeting. What the hell?
1: Absolutely. I mean, and it goes back to Donald Trump's affinity for Vladimir Putin and the authoritarians. But Donald Trump, what I like that their European allies objected to it. They didn't want to take a photo with the Russian foreign minister. They understand that we should be alienating and isolating Russia, not bringing them into the G20 meeting. So I think, look, it's upsetting, but it's Trump. I mean, this is the guy who in Helsinki infamously stood with Putin over American intelligence. Trump is going to make money on it on the bottom line. To me, Tom, I always look at how is Trump personally profiting? How is he making money on this? And we're going to find out there's some connection financially with Russia in the future.
0: Oh, well, we already know. I mean, both of his sons have said that, you know, because American banks won't loan to us anymore because we default on our debts and we engage in fraud, you know, we're getting all the money we need from Russia. I mean, both Uday and Kusei, they both said it.
1: Yeah, and the whole and again, the idea that Trump, that the banks flagged him. I wrote about it on Substack and talked about it on my show. That deserves so much more attention. The red flags they had were egregious.
0: Oh, you're talking about
1: a lot more attention.
0: Was it? It wasn't UPS. Capital One. Capital One closed over 300 of his accounts because of money laundering.
1: I mean, if you read the, I've read the actual their filings. They had it was in a court. Donald Trump is suing them, saying you debanked me for political reasons, and they responded with an appendix citing in great detail the potential red flags. They didn't want to say the actual red flags, but they go, here's our list of red flags. And it was money laundering. It was money coming in out of accounts with foreign accounts that have no connection to their business entity. Huge amounts of money coming from sources they never saw before. It was very alarming. It deserves a lot more attention. But again, corporate media won't cover it because they don't want Donald Trump to yell at them or cut off their access.
0: Where can I find that Capital One document?
1: On my Substack, I wrote about it 2 weeks ago when it came out, and I cite, and every Substack I write, I put the links like I'm writing a brief for court because I'm a lawyer.
0: Yeah.
1: And so you can click on it, and you can see it right there. That might be the easiest way. The other, you can Google it, Capital One Pleadings, and you'll find it there. But they have their appendix. They say, and then click on, and you can actually read the appendix about the things that were cited. And again, corporate media did not cover part of it.
0: Yeah, which is pretty amazing. I mean, you know, you've got a couple of good people. Yeah, you know, Jonathan Swan, Maggie Haberman are kind of making it. Maybe they're saving it for their next book. I mean, who knows?
1: We're better than them, Tom. Don't even bring them up.
0: Thank you, Dean.
1: We are far better.
0: The great Dean Obidala.
1: We're the Woodward and Bernstein of independent media.
0: There you go. The host of the Dean Obidala Show right here on SiriusXM Progress 127, 6 to 9 p.m. Eastern Time, and the brilliant author of the Dean's Report, Substack on Substack. Dean, thanks so much. It's always nice
1: talking
0: to you.
1: Thanks, my friend. Great seeing you as well.
0: Good to see you, too. Thank you. Rick in Doylestown, Pennsylvania. Hey, Rick, what's up?
2: Yes, my local radio station made the statement yesterday that military and possibly data centers are going to be developing 32 nuclear power plants to power electricity. Many of them are going to be what they call mini nuclear power plants. I haven't heard it by any place else. Have you heard anything like that?
0: Yeah, I've seen the reports. There's a couple of different companies that are developing these things. I don't know that any of them are actually commercially available yet.
2: Yeah, one year have I just in local station, so that's actually, I would think it'd be credible.
0: And I think it's worth reminding everybody that we still don't know what to do with nuclear waste.
2: You got it. That was number one.
0: Not to mention the fact that there's a massive amount of carbon in nuclear power because you got to have diesel powered vehicles that go out and dig up the earth, diesel powered vehicles that transport the oil, diesel powered or somehow powered plants that crush that ore and pull out the uranium, and then you've got to enrich the uranium up to 3, 4, 5, 6% so that you can put it in a reactor. And then all of those things require massive amounts of carbon. And so, anybody who tries to tell you that nuclear is a green technology doesn't know what the hell they're talking about. Rick, thanks. Thanks for bringing that up. That's a good one. Chaz in Lakewood, Washington. Hey, Chaz, what's on your mind?
3: Spasiba, comrade, is another glorious day in Trumpistan, is it not?
0: Здравствуйте, товарищ. What's on your mind?
3: You mentioned Manchurian Candidate just a few minutes ago, and I wonder if I can give you a short rant about you may have more there than you realize.
0: Go for it.
3: Okay, here we go. 1956, Khrushchev said, "We will bury you." And Putin had a double agent infiltrate our government, lift sanctions, incentivizing the oligarchs, used the secret police to kill Americans, interfere in elections, depleted our arsenal, destabilized our relationship with our allies, disrupted our economy, eliminated life-saving research, weakened our vaccine standards, made thousands of a million of us died from COVID in his first tour against the American public. 15 million still have long COVID. Ebola and Zika came to America, and Obama stopped those plagues cold. COVID is preventable. Countries like New Zealand had no outbreak. It's no secret. Putin briefs his orange agent every other week in hour-long calls. The content of those calls is never released. It's now proof to say that Trump is a Manchurian candidate, Tom.
0: I'm not saying it facetiously, but I believe it.

0: I believe that Donald Trump is working for he has two interests. Three interests. I guess the first is himself and his family. The second is whatever Vladimir Putin tells him to do. And the third is whatever he can do for the billionaires that support him, that keep him in power.
1: Well, that's simple. That's an excerpt of the Substack that I posted this morning. I do like once a month.
0: Ah, you have a Substack.
1: It's Chaz in Lakewood, Chaz with an S. And I emailed you yesterday a voter registration deadline list by state. I don't know if you got it, but I might start giving you a call later on in the month and saying, hey, Alaska, Rhode Island, and I think North Carolina, October 4th is the deadline and so on. And then October 3rd, October 2nd, and so on.
0: I have about 150 emails from over the last 24 hours or the last 18 hours anyway that I haven't looked at. So I'm not sure if I got it or not, Chaz. But, you know, feel free to send it again along. Although I can't open any files, so you'd have to put it in line as text. And also send me a link to your Substack. I'd love to sign up for it.
1: Oh, rock and roll. And I'll also put it on your Substack. This is our conversation. All right, Tom, that is the gist of what I had.
0: Cool. Thanks a lot, Chaz. John in Vashon, Washington. Hey, John, what's up?
2: Hey, Tom, hang on. Just going to get you off my speaker. Good morning. Hey, I've called you once before, and two things. One is, it's not white supremacy. It's barely pink adequacy. We can start with that.
0: Okay, or inadequacy, yes.
2: Then I've talked to you about this before, that y'all use, Trump said this, Trump did that, Trump this, blah, blah, blah. When we have to remember, Trump is a cruel moron. Taking people to countries where they don't come from is way outside of his imagination. Somebody else put that idea. Let's say Stephen Miller. And then,
0: I bet anything Miller's behind it.
2: Yeah. And so I would love to hear you more. I mean, and this is my preference. I've listened to you for 15 years or something to that effect. I would love to hear you stop giving Trump credit. And again, stop saying his name, the president, DJ, the orange Cheeto, whatever. Yeah. But he thrives on that crap. He just hurts people and does stuff to hear his name repeated back or to see it in a headline, et cetera.
0: Yeah, well, he's not listening to me.
2: I don't know, man. You never know. He's got his the lady there who gives him those.
0: I get it, but I think your point that Trump is not smart enough or creative enough to come up with these things is absolutely right. The guy is a cruel moron. Excellent description. John, thank you for the call. Wow.

0: And welcome back. Dean in Seattle. Hey, Dean, what's on your mind today?
1: Hi, Mr. Hartman. It's always a good show you have going.
0: Thank you. Feel free to call me Tom, Dean.
1: Okay, Tom. I haven't been watching your show except this year, and so I'm starting to catch up with your nuances there. Hmm. Anyways, I was talking to someone the other day, and you know they always are talking now about how AI is going to displace a lot of jobs for the young people coming in.
0: Mm-hmm.
1: And I also noticed that some of the figures they throw out there are extraordinarily high. Some people say it's like up to as many as 10 million or so jobs are going to go away because of AI.
0: Yeah, these principally white collar. Yeah, AI is doing to white collar jobs what automation did to and robotics did to blue collar jobs. At least that's the prediction.
1: Yeah, and here I have a real big basic question. Is anybody analyzing that if this is true, if we're going to lose 10 million jobs over the next 5 years, how much Social Security funds are going to be lost because of the loss of the jobs? And we are coming to the point where the crunch comes, where we fall off the edge of Social Security funds. Is anybody looking at that?
0: I'll leave
1: you to analyze that. I hate to leave you with homework, but that's what you got.
0: No, you're brilliant, Dean. This is exactly why several Democrats, I believe including Bernie Sanders, have suggested taxing tokens. Tokens are the unit of compute that AI does. You know, when AI performs a function, you know, you can say, find out for me what happened in 1943 to so-and-so, you know, and AI will jump through, say, five hoops to get that information. So they charge you five tokens. And tokens are how you pay for the use of AI. Although most of the AI programs right now will give you literally thousands of tokens for, you know, $100 a year or a month, rather. In other words, they're losing money, but tokens are the way that you measure use of AI. And there are multiple proposals that we tax tokens and use that money to help fund Social Security and the general fund to replace the lost tax revenue from white collar jobs that are gone.
1: Isn't that what Meta says? They're making money with this AI?
0: I beg your pardon?
1: Isn't that how they're saying they're actually starting to make money with AI with these tokens?
0: Nobody is making money with AI right now. All of the AI operations are losing billions. There's not a single one that has shown any profit at all. There's no profit model for AI. And that's one of the reasons why so many people are saying this thing is going to blow up in our faces. There was a great interview. Chris Hayes did a great interview with a guy on this about 4 or 5 days ago. It's over on his podcast, Why Is This Happening? That I highly recommend. It was one of the most informative interviews I've ever heard about it.
1: But where do you catch that?
0: It's, you know, Apple. I get it on Apple Podcasts. It's free.
1: Okay, I'll look it up.
0: Yeah.
1: But anyways, quite frankly, you know, they're talking right now that the shortfall is going to result in me and all our Social Security people getting only 78% of their benefits as of...
0: Yeah, well, that's going to happen, AI or not, and that's why we need to lift the cap on the Social Security tax and make it a flat tax instead of a regressive tax, although I think you could argue that flat taxes are regressive, too. I mean, it's crazy that somebody making, you know, $8,000 a year as a part-time Walmart greeter pays, you know, Social Security income tax on all of their revenue, and billionaires pay it only on a little tiny fraction. Dean, thank you. A new coalition of 600 historic preservation groups, architectural associations, tribal governments, and other organizations are urging Congress to legislatively block Donald Trump's efforts to weaken or evade laws that are designed to protect our historic sites. They could have started with the East Wing. I mean, they were yelling about the East Wing. One of the members in their press release, they said, our coalition did not exist 6 weeks ago. The signatories want lawmakers to reject the administration's revisions to a 60-year-old federal law that governs changes to landmarks such as the National Mall. Sites that are significant to Indian tribes and other properties eligible for listing on the National Register of Historic Places. This proposed change would allow federal agencies to undertake their own projects or permit construction by private developers without public input, breaking the longstanding requirements for public participation. This is all under the Section 106 of the National Historic Preservation Act, which Trump has been ignoring. He ignored it when he tore down the East Wing. He's ignoring it when he wants to put up his Arc de Trump. The coalition says it's responding to Trump's attempts to unilaterally change historic sites, like demolishing the East Wing. The coalition wrote in their letter that they shared with the Washington Post, quote, "The burden of standing up for congressional authority is falling heavily to civil society's organizations, law firms, and individual Americans when Congress itself should be taking the lead." Well, why isn't Congress taking the lead in enforcing and overseeing the enforcement of its own laws? Well, because Congress is owned by Republicans right now. John Thune is the leader in the Senate. Little Mikey Johnson is the leader in the House. And both of them, are just dedicated. They've dedicated their lives to kissing Trump's ass. And there's nothing else. And while Trump is kissing Putin's ass. And so, by logical step. And so anyhow, laws, we don't need no stinking laws. That's what's going on here. Republican leaders in Congress have not publicly opposed Trump's changes to Section 106. He's basically trying to say, I, Claudius, I, Emperor of America, I can do whatever I want with this public property that has been held in trust since the days of Abraham Lincoln and Theodore Roosevelt. And it's wrong. It's just plain old wrong. And such a shame that there's not a single Republican in Congress with a damn spine. Up next, your calls. Stick around.

0: Scott in Portland. Hey, Scott, what's up?
1: Hi, Tom. You mentioned in your Commonwealth report about the Yosemite land swap.
0: Yeah.
1: You covered a lot of the details. I just wanted to add a few more details to it. It is 83 acres, and it's outside of the park, just barely. It's inaccessible by road, and the Kingsbarn Realty that bought it, they bought it from another developer who was trying to do the same thing, and he kept getting blocked by courts, so he couldn't do his road easement. It's a real short little stretch. He's trying to get over to Highway 20, if people want to find it on a map, a big oak flat road. And it's just so they can, you know, once he gets that road easement, he can then develop the 83 acres and then go from there.
0: Right, and so you too can live in a home that is adjacent to and contiguous with Yellowstone National Park.
1: Yeah. Or Yosemite, yeah.
0: Or Yosemite, thank you.
1: It's disgusting and horrible, and I hope it doesn't go through. But the Kingsbarn, the realty company, they've also got this thing going in Lake Tahoe that they're trying to develop what's called King's Beach. Mm-hmm. And King's Beach was originally set up, they did housing, small, modest cabins for service workers that, you know, work hotels and do that kind of stuff. And so that's kind of been the, you know, the service workers' beach. Mm-hmm. And so he wants to, you know, put this huge resort in there and basically take out all the service worker stuff. So this is a real skeezy guy. And Jeff Pori is his name. But it's, he purchased it just 2 years ago for $4 million. So he's just trying to, Yeah, and that's why, because there's no access to it. You can walk to it. It's pretty close to the highway, but there's no way you can get a road. So they do this, and then pretty soon we're putting houses on the rim of the Grand Canyon.
0: Yeah, that's the next logical step. Yeah. Scott, thanks for the heads up. I appreciate you telling us the rest of the story, as Paul Harvey used to say. Thank you. Thanks so much for being with us today. We'll be back tomorrow, same time, same place. In the meantime, don't forget, democracy is not a spectator sport. It requires all of us, and that includes you. So get out there, get active, tag, you're it. Have a great afternoon. Be good to yourself and the folks around you. Stay safe. Eat your veggies. Get your exercise. Get ready. We got a lot of work to do this fall. Double check your voter registration, too, especially if you're in a red state. I'll see you tomorrow.
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3: Let's all gather round the campfire, buckaroos, and let old Cactus Jim here tell you about some of today's hardy, hardworking cowboys. Yes, those manly men who live free-spirited, yippee-ti-yi-yo cowboy lives out in the rustic ranch country of the Rocky Mountain West. Oh, wait, that was a century ago. The cowboys who are now humming Home on the Range across Montana, Idaho, and Wyoming are multimillionaire and billionaire corporate titans and celebrities like Rupert Murdoch and Bill Gates. They don't really live there, nor mix with the locals, nor do they actually ranch their spectacular 300,000-acre spread, since they don't know how. So they hire real ranching outfits to bring in some cattle, sheep, and other ranching accoutrements. Then they fly in on private jets occasionally and strut around like John Wayne. They are, in a word, pathetic. But they surely are land barons, spending up to $200 million each for their vast spreads. Indeed, these dilettantes rule the availability of ranch land and scenic wilderness, pricing out people who really want to ranch and locking out families who want to experience some of nature's most majestic rivers and mountains. 15 years ago, the biggest private landowners held 27 million acres. Now, they've grabbed 42 million acres for themselves. Well, say apologists for wealth concentration, they bought the land with their money, so it's fair and square. But hold on, slick. They don't come here just for the views, hunting, and exclusivity. Their ranches get generous land subsidies. Plus, states like Wyoming provide no-tax hideaways for their wealth. This is Jim Hightower saying, so even though you and I are shut out of these gated land baronies, at least we can take pride in knowing that it's our tax dollars that help the rich buy them and lock the gates. There. Doesn't that make you feel better? The Hightower Radio Lowdown is made possible by you subscribers to Jim Hightower's Lowdown on Substack. 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

0: This is your KYRS live and local calendar for September 4th through the 6th. 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Saturday and Sunday, the Northwest Country Music Association Fest with the Copper Mountain Band, Lucas Brown, Mel Dalton, and many others at the Social. 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

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Thin Air Community Radio's anniversary gala is coming up September 25th. Live music, curated silent auction, card-drawn raffle, and dinner. And it's all on the third floor of the Spokane Central Library. It'll be a professional auctioneer, Jeff Owens. He takes the mic for the live auction. You can get your tickets at kyrs.org. It's going to be a fun night. Yeah, my name is Carrie, and this is Welcome Home, your midday American music break. We're going to be playing some tunes for you for the next couple hours. What you hear right now, that's Mr. Joe Crown playing the piano. It's a theme song for the show called Mother-in-Law. An Alan Toussaint tune made famous by Ernie Cato. But today we're going to go down and hear Miss Eden Brent on the piano net to start off the show. We're going to do that right now. This is The Mississippi River Has Got Me Crying. Welcome home, KYRS.

0: On September 15th, National Voter Registration Day, the Community Building will have Washington State paper voting registrations in every language. The event will be held from 9 to 5 on September 15th at the Community Building, 35 West Main in downtown Spokane.
1: This is your KYRS live and local calendar for September 4th through the 6th. 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
2: 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You're listening to Welcome Home on KYRS. We just completed our first set of music in the show. We heard Mr. Jerome Paxton with the Oxtail Blues. John Batiste before that with Big Money. Everybody chasing that big, big money. Sarah Jarose brought us the Sullen House of Mercy. And Eden Brent started off this set with the Mississippi River Gonna Make Me, or Got Me Crying. That's right. We're going to start the next set with the wonderful Allison Russell. Let's do that right now. Welcome home. KYRS.

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And you're listening to Welcome Home on KYRS Medical Lake Spokane 88.1 and 92.3 FM or KYRS.org on the vast intertubes. You also heard Judith Hill with Angel in the Dark. Before Judith Hill, we heard the Carlisle Family Band with Leftover Sentences. That's one of my favorite songs in the whole record. We also heard Live and Let Die by The Wings and Paul McCartney from the album Red Rose Highway. And we started off this set with Larkin Poe with Little Bit from the album Bloom. Up next, we got some Shamika Copeland right here. Welcome home, KYRS.

was I Compare Everyone to You by Della May from their album Magic Accident, and you're listening to Welcome Home on KYRS. You also heard Caitlin Crisco and The Broadcast playing Let It Ride. Before that, you heard the Cody Sisters with Archipelago from the album All the Quiet People. Before the Cody Sisters, we heard I'm Done Running from the album Paper Doll by Samantha Fish. And we started off this set with Too Far to Be Gone by Shamika Copeland from the album Done Come Too Far. Up next, we got some Dirk Powell right here. Welcome home, KYRS.

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was Can't Explain This Love by Alan Stone from his album Mystery, and you're listening to Welcome Home on KYRS. Before Alan Stone, we heard Jenny Ann Mannon with Prepare For Me A Place from her album Carnies and Cowboys. You also heard Mason Town with Last of My Kind from their album Age. Before Mason Town, we heard Little Moon by Love Dean from their album Love Dean. And we started off this set with Dirk Powell with Waterbound. Up next, we got some Allison Russell right here. Welcome home, KYRS.

This is Can't Let Go by Lucinda Williams from the album Car Wheels on a Gravel Road. And you're listening to Welcome Home on KYRS. Before Lucinda Williams, we heard Norah Jones with Sunrise from the album Feels Like Home. Before that, you heard Bonnie Raitt with Angel from Montgomery from the album Streetlights. And we started off this set with Allison Russell with Night Flyer from the album Outside Child. This is the last song that I would like to thank you all for listening and to my dad for letting me host his show. This is Welcome Home on KYRS. Catch you later.

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6: 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AI slop all over my feed. Ugh, who could be calling at this hour? Hello? 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
20: 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My name is Steve Scrovan, along with my co-host, David Feldman. 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
20: First up on the program today, we welcome back Colonel Lawrence Wilkerson. Colonel Wilkerson served as chief of staff to General Colin Powell during the Bush II administration. Today, we're going to have a wide-ranging discussion. We're going to talk about the fall of the American Empire and our self-proclaimed Secretary of War, Pete Macho Man Hegseth. Colonel Wilkerson is never one to hold back, so we look forward to hearing his unvarnished assessment of Hegseth's performance so far. I doubt it will go well for the former weekend host at Fox and Friends. Then we'll turn from shooting wars to trade wars. The war in Iran apparently wasn't enough for Donald Trump, he started another kind of war with our closest ally, Canada. That's right, folks. Donald Trump has started a fight with Canada. Unless you're wearing ice skates or holding a curling broom, it's pretty hard to start a fight with a Canadian. But Trump has thrown down his gloves after trade negotiations broke down this week, and Premier Mark Carney is going in elbows up, as they say. To explain the latest in the trade war between the U.S. and Canada, we welcome back Toby Heaps. Toby Heaps is Canadian. He is also the CEO and co-founder of Corporate Knights, a research organization devoted to creating research, rankings, and reports based on corporate sustainability. And if we have time, Ralph is going to comment on the meeting that occurred between potential Speaker of the House, Hakeem Jeffries, depending on how the midterms go, and Trump's son-in-law, Jared Kushner. What could they have been talking about? As always, somewhere in the middle, we'll check in with our omnipresent corporate crime reporter, Russell Mokyver. But first, some general thoughts about the American empire and Pete Hegseth from someone who's been there. David?
5: Lawrence Wilkerson is a retired U.S. Army colonel. Over his 31 years of service, Colonel Wilkerson served as Secretary of State Colin Powell's chief of staff from 2002 to 2005 and special assistant to General Powell when he was chairman of the Joint Chiefs of Staff from 1989 to 1993. Colonel Wilkerson also served as deputy director and director of the U.S. Marine Corps War College at Quantico, Virginia. And for 15 years, he was the distinguished visiting professor of government and public policy at the College of William and Mary. He is currently a senior fellow at the Eisenhower Media Network, senior advisor to the Quincy Institute for Responsible Statecraft, and co-founder of the All-Volunteer Force Forum. Welcome back to the Ralph Nader Radio Hour, Colonel Lawrence Wilkerson.
10: Thank you. Good to be with you.
23: Welcome back, Larry. We have all these retired military officials, many of them pushed out by Trump in the first term, John Kelly, the general who was his chief of staff in the White House, and he pushed out some secretaries of defense. Where are they? They despise Trump. They say Kelly called him, quote, fascist to the core. The others, like General Milley, they think he is an ultimate danger to our republic. Why aren't they pushing? They can get press. What's your read on that? Where is the top retired brass, which would command a lot of attention and press?
10: Well, we stood down the republic, Ralph. I'm sure you realize that. We don't have a republic. We don't have a Congress. What we have is a body of people over there who are taking money, military contractors, you name it, insider training, you name it. They're living off their jobs, in other words, and I don't mean their salaries. And we have a supine, if not from time to time, absolutely insane Supreme Court, or at least the majority of them. And we have Trump. So we've destroyed the republic. There's not hardly a vestige of the republic left. We don't have a constitution. The constitution lies in tatters on the floor. It lies on the floor of the Senate, principally, as James Madison would say. And so I don't know what you're talking about other than the fact that we've lost the republic and we've lost our constitution and we're going to lose our country. Two-thirds of the world now thinks that we are an enemy of their state. Two-thirds of the world. And it happens to be the two-thirds that has the greatest amount of the GDP in the world. And it is led by the most powerful economic entity in the world. We need to quit denying that and admit it, China. Now allied with much of that world that despises us. Tell me some secrets about how we're going to get out of this and even look remotely like what John Adams and Jefferson, Washington, and others thought we should look like. Because we don't. We lost it. We've discarded it. It's on the trash heap.
23: Well, I've written five columns answering your question. Each column is a constituency, the retired military. They've got to speak up.
10: Why do they have to speak up?
23: Because they took an oath to uphold the Constitution.
10: Do you think oaths mean anything in this country today? You think morality means anything in this country? You think there are ethics in this country? You think there's law in this country? You think there's anything like that in this country remaining?
23: Yes, I do.
10: Well, thank you.
23: I think Veterans for Peace is an example with 100 chapters. And listen, you may not know this.
10: Where are the machine guns and their horses and their cannons and their ability to mount an attack on the Congress? And for that matter, where is Congress's military? Where's Congress's army? Where's anybody's army but the chief executive? And he has several of them.
23: Well, this is a very pessimistic view, obviously, but I wanted to say
10: I've been pessimistic for a long time.
23: I want to say the corporate-dominated bar of the city of New York put two white papers out denouncing Trump, and their conclusion was, impeach Trump now. Now, there is 90% of the Democratic voters and two-thirds of the independent voters want to impeach Trump now, according to Celinda Lake's polls. That's a huge majority. Ready to go. As you say, Congress is way behind. There's no backbone, dominated by the Republican Party with the complicity of the Democratic Party. So when the people want to fire him, and that's obviously what has to be done first and foremost, to fire Trump, how can you be that totally pessimistic?
10: Easy. I've lived for 81 years, almost 82, and I've watched my country go to hell right in front of my face. And I've watched the man responsible for that, mostly. But this time, it's not just Trump. This time, he was smart. This time, he selected a team of people like himself, and in many respects, smarter than he. Not many of them, but there's enough of them. And they're in key positions, and they're going to make sure that they stay in those positions. And the billionaires, and this is far more important behind them, who want all of this to happen, they do not want a democracy. A democracy is fallible. A democracy can't beat China. A democracy can't beat Russia. A democracy can't even beat Iran. They want a technocracy that is run by them, armed by them, technical revolution by them. They want all of this. And oh, by the way, they want to live to 150 while they're doing it too.
23: Well, how do you view one of the most vulnerable members of Trump's cabinet, Pete Hegseth? The headline in the New York Times recently, Hegseth's purge of top officers depletes army at critical time. And he's fired a lot of generals and he's pushing out chiefs of staff, etc. And inside the Pentagon, they must hate Hegseth. Personality, his background, his abuses, his contempt. How do you read that? Is that going to lead to any backlash at all?
10: Well, I would hope so. I would hope what you're saying is true, but I do not think it is, because Hegseth has been very meticulous and his lackeys have been very meticulous in sorting out the flag officers, the admirals and generals, and sorting out the middle ranks and even sorting out the lower ranks so that they have in place people whom they believe they can call upon when they need forces to support whatever Trump wants to do in order to maintain power. Because they know that January the 6th failed, not because our system held, but because the coup plotters were incompetent. And the main incompetence was not having a significant portion of the lethal apparatus of the state at their beck and call, or at a minimum, standing on the sideline watching it all happen, while, say, ICE does all the hard work. But they are not going to make that mistake again. This time, they have the elements of the state that wield force to be on their side, at least in the majority, if not totally. And that's what Hegseth has done. That's been his job, and that's what he's done. He's Christianized the Pentagon. He's Christianized the ranks from the lowest to the highest. If they aren't Christianized, they're going to get fired, and they know that, and they're chickens, so they're not going to stand up to it. Those who do try to stand up to it are speedily gotten rid of, or those, I might say, that are female or black are speedily gotten rid of, too. This move against Dory Miller being the person for whom the second carrier coming off the waves was going to be named and substituting Trump, it's partly because Hegseth is a closet racist, and so is his wife. They don't like blacks.
23: Well, you know, punctuating your point, Hegseth has called himself, quote, the warrior of God in the service of Jesus Christ, end quote.
10: Yes.
23: So your point is well taken.
10: And his influence has been so significant that about a week or two ago, we got a message from a special forces team commander, believe it or not, in Israel, getting ready for some sort of exercise that they were thinking they were going to do with the Israelis in Iran. And this team chief of this SEAL team sent Mikey a note. Mikey Weinstein at the MRFF sent him a note and said, the prayer this morning that the leader of our effort gave before the operational briefing was ended with, in Jesus Christ's name we pray. Now, you can imagine who was sitting around in that room.
23: Well, You're aware of the killings by Hegseth and Trump of fishermen in boats in the Caribbean and Eastern Pacific, accusing them of being drug dealers without any evidence whatsoever. And there has been evidence that these were fishermen, for the most part, targeted by Hegseth's missiles. Bruce Fine, who knows quite a bit about international law, said this is first-degree murder. Even if they were drug dealers, the law requires them to be brought before due process, not summarily executed. Now, under the Uniform Military Code of Justice, this is a serious violation. Lieutenant Calley, when his massacre of My Lai, the village in Vietnam, he was convicted for that, although later commuted by a president, his sentence. What's your take? What would you do if you were asked, should there be a punishment for what's going on? Because it continues week after week, blowing up these small vessels.
10: Well, of course I would answer that there should be, and there should be accountability for what's happening, all the way from the fact that they made the document authorizing it secret and put it in the Justice Department, never to be read by Americans or by the Congress, to the fact that they're doing it on the high seas and they're doing it in the manner in which they're doing it. All of that is illegal. It's war crimes. But Ralph, every freaking hour, they create a series of war crimes in Iran. Every freaking hour, they perpetrate war crimes in the Persian Gulf. Every freaking hour, they perpetrate war crimes in Lebanon with Israel. What's new, I want to say? We are a criminal state. There is no other way to describe us. We are a criminal state. We pay no attention whatsoever to domestic or international law. Only when it benefits the person who is doing the deed do we pay any attention at all.
23: Well, you gave an interview recently where you talked about military-industrial fatigue. You highlighted veterans and younger demographics, younger Americans, voicing frustration with American military inventions, saying to themselves, in effect, this is what we did for corporate America. This is what we did for Lockheed Martin. This is what we did for a president who didn't know what he was doing. This is what we were doing for the war machine. And you say that there's strong resistance to any draft conscription, saying most of the polls, I mean, even shocking to me, you're speaking, that 18 to 24-year-olds not only say no, they say, I'll be in Mexico or Canada. I'm not going for this, end quote. Do you think that there's a possibility of a draft here?
10: Well, all of us at the All-Volunteer Force Forum, I think, I'm speaking for all of them, and I think I'm speaking truth, believe that the 18 to 24-year-old group in America, both male and female, would not go. They would not sign up. They would not come. And what we're doing right now, you may know, is we're trying to automatize the selective service system. We're not making much headway on it. And we're trying to turn it from a system that essentially requires these people to register to a system that automatically registers based on different data in the data set that we have now across the country, which is pretty expansive and pretty thorough. And these people are not going to pay any attention to that. They are not going to pay any attention to it. They're not going to register. They're not going to come in for any kind of checks. And if they're drafted, they're going to leave. That's our firm belief. And we've interviewed quite a few of them.
23: Let's go to Steve.
20: Colonel Wilkerson, within the past year, I forget exactly when, Hegseth and Trump called all of the military brass from around the world together into a meeting where Hegseth lectured them about being fat, saying there would be no more stupid rules of engagement. And then Trump came on and talked about the real enemy is the enemy within. Can you, with your experience, put us in that audience and give us some idea of what you think was going on in the heads of all of these military leaders, both while it's happening and maybe in their conversations afterwards?
10: First of all, I know that they probably talked to one another, not the whole mass of them, but this man called this man and this man that man. Friends, people they'd come up through the ranks with, and said, what's going on? What is this all about? That conversation I would love to have eavesdropped on, because that conversation would probably answer your question about subsequent attitudes in the Quantico theater. Because I think there was a certain degree of fright there, both amongst their enlisted aides, if you will, and themselves. And there was a certain amount of skepticism that it was going to be anything other than just a hoorah talk. And a talk to, in this case, I don't think they knew the president was coming. I don't think Hegseth knew the president was coming. It was a last minute decision by Trump himself, I'm told. So they were going to get a little feel out, if you will, of the new Secretary of Defense, and they were going to see him up close and personal and maybe even have an opportunity to get some sense of what his agenda was going to be for the department. Because I got to tell you that most of them probably watched that series of exposures of him, including his hearing before the Senate, and said, whoa, what are we getting ourselves into here? And then they left wondering what they had gotten themselves into. But let me tell you something. Chuck Hagel, then a senator overlooking on the Senate Armed Services Committee at that particular moment, overlooking the list coming up that pro forma usually senators have to sign off on for promotion from 2 to 3 star and promotion from 3 to 4 star. When Chuck finished looking at the list, he telephoned Colin Powell, who was then chairman of the Joint Chiefs of Staff, and he said, I need to talk to you. Okay, let's talk. So they arranged to talk, and Hagel said there's not a single 3 star on that list or 4 star on that list that I would make a service chief, let alone vice chairman or chairman of the Joint Chiefs of Staff, or a combatant command commander. What's happened, Colin? Well, Powell tried to tell him what had happened to the systems of promotion in all of the services, which he knew pretty cold because he'd been chairman for 3 years at that point. We are not promoting people who have spines. We're not promoting people who have warfighting capability. We're not promoting people who, in Powell's really trenchant phrase, are warfighters, which is what Hegseth was supposed to be talking about in that theater. Powell would have laughed him off the stage had he been there. Because real warfighters, like Powell was used to, like, for example, they're not perfect people like Norm Schwarzkopf, or like John Yosok, who was the ground component commander, or like Stan Arthur, who was the naval component commander in the first Gulf War, Desert Storm, Desert Shield. These are people of the old school. These are people of the Nimitz and the Marshall and the Eisenhower school. We have none of those, period. We have none.
23: Now, Larry, you know, I know some of our listeners who have a sense of history. They say you were in the State Department Chief of Staff for Colin Powell when he was Secretary of State during the criminal invasion of Iraq by Bush and Cheney. And now you're a very serious critic of this kind of imperialism. What went on in your mind when you were in the State Department that set the stage for your turning around and becoming a severe critic of the military-industrial empire?
10: Well, it was sort of like concrete hardening, you know? It took a while. I'm stupid. I'm not really very smart. But the two things that really showed me the empire and all its warts was the agency, the CIA, and how much power and control over all of the elements of security and security-related affairs in America, how much control they had over it, how much money they had to exercise that control, and how many lies they told in order to exercise that control in a way that was favorable to them. I made a study of that afterwards before I started teaching at both of the universities, George Washington and William & Mary. And I came to the conclusion that we have let the security agencies in general, but certainly CIA and their partners like Mossad, and I call it SIS, not MI6, because that was their wartime designation, Britain's intelligence, we have let them run muck with our bona fides, with our security, with our country, all for their benefit. I learned that. I learned that through the presentation at the United Nations. I learned it through osmosis and dealing with people like Tenet and McLaughlin and others in that complex. The second thing was torture. When I found out that the president of the United States, Ralph, I knew we had tortured in previous conflicts. I knew we had probably tortured in every single one of them except the war with Britain, because George Washington was adamant. And he would hang you if you tortured a British soldier or officer. I'm not saying it didn't happen, but if it happened and Washington found out about it, you were short-lived. Because he knew, and he said this, he knew that the British tortured mercilessly. And we had to do different in order to distinguish ourselves from them and thus gain the high ground. Because we were fighting the most powerful empire in the world. And we didn't need to fight them with one hand tied behind our back. So that's the last president we had that truly restricted torture at all ranks and kill people, hung them by the neck until they were dead if they violated that rule. Today, we have had people in the ranks who've tortured in every war we've had. We have never, until George W. Bush, had a president of the United States formally authorize as presidential policy and therefore American policy torture. So those two things did it to me. They told me, you're in the wrong place, buddy.
23: Larry, explain to some of our listeners how the CIA got lies into Colin Powell's speech before the United Nations, where he asserted that Saddam Hussein had weapons of mass destruction.
10: The techniques were many and well-oiled and in some cases well-funded. The first technique they used, and I could talk forever about this, I won't. But the first technique they used that was very, very effective was they limited the exposure of the Secretary of State to only their minions in the agency and in the National Intelligence Council. When I look back on it and I realize my naivete that only two or three people, all of whom were working for the vice president as well as working for the intelligence complex, vice president made 11 trips out to Langley to talk with them and deal with them. 11 trips. No vice president in our history has ever done that. That was the first indicator. They limited the exposure of analysts at the CIA. There were plenty of CIA people who didn't think Saddam Hussein had weapons of mass destruction or thought what was being concocted was circumstantial and foolish to base a case of war on. Plenty of people, I subsequently found out. None of them were allowed by the director or the deputy director to get to Powell or to me. The second thing I saw was how much, as I just indicated, the vice president of the United States, a policy guy, not an intel guy, was shaping the intelligence and shipping it over to the CIA. And Tenet was saying things like,

0: 2022, 2023, when Putin started the special military operation, we bought in Europe, we bought newspaper editors, parliamentarians, mayors, city council leaders. We bought two secretaries general. We bought Jens Stoltenberg and Mark Rutte. We put them in place just as surely as if we made them little dolls or puppets and put them there. We bought governments. Why do you think these governments with such a tradition of neutrality finally came into NATO? They did so because we bought their governments. We bought the influential elements in their countries, and we persuaded them. This is the intelligence agency. This is the power. This is what happens when you have money and no one watching you.
1: Let's go to David.
2: January 3rd is when the 120th Congress is supposed to get sworn in. If Democrats flip the House of Representatives, from what I'm hearing in this conversation, we're looking at January 6th, if we're lucky, January 6th. Earlier, Ralph talked about Hegseth's purge of the Pentagon, leaving nothing but loyalists. Is that a feint? Because L. Stuart Rhodes, the Yale Law School graduate and founder of the Oath Keepers, convicted of seditious conspiracy for the role he played on January 6th, he testified that he showed up with a cache of weapons to arm a small militia the night before January 6th. He said he expected to be deputized by Trump after Trump invoked the Insurrection Act on January 6th. So do we have to worry about the Pentagon if Trump invokes the Insurrection Act, or is the real problem the militias out there that we really don't know anything about?
0: I think the real problem is in between that. I think the real problem is at Homeland Security with ICE. I think those are the brown shirts. They're the group that will lead this if anything happens. And let me say, too, that I don't think we're going to get to that point. And I've got to explain that by saying Trump's now made a decision. I have this on pretty good authority that he is going to turn in the war in Southwest Asia to principally what appears to be economic warfare, which we all have heard all about through Scott Bessent, but also to negotiations. And he has the Pakistanis and the Omanis and others working on that right now. So there's going to be very little kinetic activity between now and the elections. And that's for a reason. Once the elections occur, and if they're successful for the Republicans and thus for Trump, then he's going to go back full bore with everything that we've got, including possibly nuclear weapons, and throw them at Iran. That's the plan. What could really muck that plan up is if they have some kind of domestic problem in consolidating, once again, Republican control of the legislature, continue control of the Supreme Court, and don't have a real problem with the elections. Solved however they can solve it behind the scenes, if you will, or maybe by intimidation on voting lines across the country, that sort of thing. They have a map, I'm told, of every precinct in America now. They finally understand that elections, they didn't understand this in the beginning. Elections take place basically in the states and in the cities and the towns and the parishes and the counties. And it's local boards and things like that. So that's the people you have to get your hands on. That's the people you have to intimidate. That's the people you have to kind of compel into doing what you want. This voting act is part of that process. Hopefully you eliminate a lot of ways to vote, for example, that they maybe have a little more trouble controlling. That doesn't work. Then it's going to be an outright declaration of the Insurrection Act, and they're going to call out ICE and what militia they need. And I think Hegseth is ensured they'll have sufficient numbers, and they're going to, whatever they have to do, whenever and wherever they have to do it. They're not going to lose, in other words. That's the mantra I've heard.
1: Let's go to Hannah.
3: Colonel Wilkerson, I think you raised a really important point earlier about people who formerly held these prominent positions who have made it in their careers, either in the military or in government, are unwilling to speak out because they've made it and they have something to lose. When we have elections approaching, we have a group of people who are going to have a lot less to lose if they're a lame duck. So let's say we have a congressional lame duck caucus and you are in charge of it. What would you have your lame ducks do in the time they have left before Congress turns over in January?
0: Well, if we haven't already got impeachment proceedings going full bore ahead, I would have them do that.
1: That's the most important aspect. Yeah. That's right. Oh. They can have their own shadow hearings, too, as we've talked about. We've been speaking with retired Colonel Larry Wilkerson, who

0: is a very outspoken critic of the imperial presidency and the military-industrial complex and the destruction of our republic. Before we leave, Larry, is there anything else you'd like to say? And we have to wrap up.
1: No, I would just like to say one last thing. If we have a civil war, I hope we win.
0: On that note, to be continued, obviously. Thank you very much, Larry Wilkerson.
1: Take care.
2: We've been speaking with Colonel Lawrence Wilkerson. We will link to his work at RalphNaderRadioHour.com. We're going to take a one-minute break. When we come back, we welcome a Canadian who is going to give us a Canadian perspective on our newly minted trade war with our closest ally, Canada. But first, let's check in with our corporate crime reporter, Russell Mokiber.
3: From the National Press Building in Washington, D.C., this is your Corporate Crime Reporter Morning Minute for Friday, August 28, 2026. I'm Russell Mokiber. A week after a devastating drug mix-up at St. Thomas Hospital in Nashville, Tennessee, the hospital released a statement giving more details about exactly what went wrong and how the hospital is now addressing the situation. News Channel 5 in Nashville broke the story on the drug mix-up and how it led to catastrophic complications for four patients who were supposed to undergo routine joint replacement surgeries. The hospital confirmed that the medication error happened in the hospital's pharmacy, and instead of receiving an injection of common anesthetic in their spines, the four patients each received potassium phosphate, and then, as the hospital described it, experienced adverse health reactions and received immediate medical care. For the Corporate Crime Reporter, I'm Russell Mokiber.
2: Thank you, Russell. Welcome back to the Ralph Nader Radio Hour. I'm Steve Scrovan, along with David Feldman, Hannah, and Ralph. Apparently, we're at war with Canada. Who'd have thought? David?
4: Toby Heaps is the CEO and co-founder of Corporate Knights and editor-in-chief of Corporate Knights magazine. He spearheaded the first global ranking of the world's 100 most sustainable corporations back in 2005. And in 2007, he coined the term clean capitalism. He has been published in the Financial Times, Wall Street Journal, and the Globe and Mail, and is a regular guest speaker on the CBC. Welcome back to the Ralph Nader Radio Hour, Toby Heaps.
5: Thanks, David.
0: Welcome indeed, Toby. And just to add to what David said, one of my favorite issues of Corporate Knights is called Pulling Together, How the Cooperative Economy is Rising to the Challenges of Our Times. So it was on consumer co-ops throughout Canada. And people should know that Toby's magazine often is inserted in the New York Times or in Washington Post for people in the States to get a sense of how special this magazine really is, and there's nothing like it in the United States. Toby, the Globe and Mail, arguably the leading newspaper in Canada, just had a column by Andrew Coyne, which said, "The whole world is watching as Canada stands up to Trump." And he starts out saying, quote, "I'm not sure anyone has quite wrapped their mind around the significance of what just happened, or at least not in Canada we haven't, but the rest of the world has taken note. A sampling of the headlines. Canada walked away from Trump. Could the European Union ever do the same? Europeans should learn from Canadian courage. Canada digs in as more countries stand up to Trump." And the final headline he cites is "The Mouse That Roared." Well, before all this started, there is intact a U.S.-Canada-Mexico trade agreement that Trump's first term negotiators signed off on, and he praised it wildly. But then in the second term, Trump didn't lose any time saying he wanted to annex Canada as the 51st state, creating an uproar in Canada. They defied him, obviously. And in his dangerous, unstable personality, riddled with vengeance, he basically said to himself, "I'm going to get Canada." And he started slapping tariffs, and then he suspended them and slapping tariffs. This has led to the present imbroglio. Trump started it. Do you want to describe what's happened in the last few weeks?
5: Sure. So our new prime minister, who owes his job to Trump attacking Canada and musing about 51st state, is a sort of global financial black belt. He used to be governor of the Bank of England. He worked at Goldman Sachs for 13 years. He was governor of the Bank of Canada. And he's sort of like the Warren Buffett of global economics. And when he made a speech in Davos this January, railing against the rupture in global geopolitics created by the United States. It got under the skin of President Trump. And the next day when he made his speech, he said Canada lives and exists because the United States allows it to. So there was pride and there was also fear. Too, quite recently, Canada has played more behind the scenes with financial markets and dealing with the United States and has not responded in kind to the tariffs that have been leveled against our country for the better part of a year. It's been referred by people who have attacked the current Canadian administration as an elbows down, not elbows up strategy. Elbows up is a reference to Gordie Howe, the famous hockey player, the Detroit Red Wings Canadian, who had often had his elbows up. But recently, with the trade deal that was on the table that looked like it was something that Canada could sign, I mean, the last minute, unreasonable demands were introduced, including preventing Canada from being able to organize trade agreements with other nations. So essentially hemming us in as a 51st state on global trade. Canada's prime minister gave directions to walk away from the trade talks and to respond in kind after Trump announced $20 billion new tariffs on $20 billion of U.S. of Canadian exports to the United States. Canada responded in kind with the elbows fully up, fortunately, dollar for dollar to what the United States did, and targeting in a special way the agricultural states that might be relevant in the midterms in terms of imposing heavy duties, imports of tractors, agricultural equipment, dairy, and other types of products that are designed to have political potency. And so what we're seeing is sort of like a political physics. For every reaction, there's an equal and opposite reaction. Canada has in many ways benefited and rallied around our nationhood. We're often not the most boisterous or loudest type of folks, but this continued disrespect for our statehood and the continued attacks and the unreasonableness and the unfair play that our prime minister said something to the effect when the United States signs something, it's in pencil, is really denigrating the United States' reputation globally and in Canadians' minds. Canadians usually love Americans. We define ourselves as not being American. But if you go to sports games when the U.S. anthem is sung, sometimes there's booing that happens. That would never have happened before. And we are really upset. Our premier in Ontario even told the president to kiss his, which is not the kind of language you generally hear from Canadian politicians. So Canadians are upset and we are responding.
0: Well, the headline in the Washington Post recently says Canada trade fight could cost the GOP. It feeds into Democratic arguments that Trump is destabilizing the economy. And there are very close races in Michigan, Iowa, and Maine that are going to be most affected by these tariffs on Canadian imports. What's your view of that? Who's going to lose in this fight? And how do you think it's going to bear out? You think Trump's going to back down again?
5: It's going to be interesting to see. So there's two things that Canada is doing right now. One of them is out in the open, and there's another punch that Canada could throw that's being toyed with. Yeah, out in the open is we just slapped tariffs on farming equipment, dairy, steel, and various other goods, totaling $20 billion of Canadian imports. The other thing that we could do in Canada that the Prime Minister mused about but has up until now been off the table is slapping tariffs on fossil fuel exports, oil and gas, pointedly. Canada provides the biggest chunk of U.S. imports of fossil fuels, and the U.S. refineries can't really process the tight oil that the U.S. produces that the Canadian oil buys. And so Canada has a card to play there, and we also have a card to play with potash, which is a key input for the farmers, and we can affect market prices, spot market prices immediately and impose pain immediately on U.S. farmers and U.S. drivers if we decide to play that card. That's sort of like considered the nuclear option in the trade, and it's been off the table up until now. Even Trump tariffs have largely left Canadian imports of fossil fuels alone. But that's something the Prime Minister mused about on his Saturday speech. And that would take it to a new level and cause the gas prices to spike even further than the Iran war has. And I think that would be quite detrimental across a number of the races we're seeing that are tight. And the farming ones, of course, are designed to hurt. But I think we've only thrown half the punch that we could. And there are consequences to on both sides or the other. The other thing that Canada is doing, and this is more my interpretation than what's part of the official record, but the Prime Minister of Canada has strong relationships through his central banking days with the central bankers in Europe, in Japan, other places. And there have been some articles, there are more rumors, but from credible sources, that he's been working the phones to get people to see the sort of economic state the U.S. is in, how it's shooting itself in the foot, and to divest of some of the U.S. bond holdings. And we've seen the $40 trillion debt the U.S. has. Canada has unwound $80 billion of its holdings of U.S. debt over the last year. And there's a real card there that can be played. It's definitely going to be done discreetly, and we're not sure if it's being played. But I would not doubt that is happening as well.
0: Before we get to Prime Minister Carney's deliberate attempt to lessen the dependence on the United States by the Canadian economy, he's been to the Far East on this. He's traveled developing economic relations with other countries, both as imports and exports. Tell us about the impact on the integrated auto industry between the U.S. and Canada. I mean, every day, parts of cars go back and forth. And has that been disrupted? And if so, that's a big deal. That's more significant than the number of items in the $20 billion category that Trump has put a 50% tariff on.
5: Yeah, the Secretary of Commerce has been quite clear that there is no future for North American integrated auto strategy. That strategy has been the cornerstone of our country's trade since it was implemented in 1965. And the United States has been completely clear that that's over. We've seen various auto companies ramp down production. Ford, I think, produced 200 cars in Canada last year, almost nothing. Investments that were announced have been walked back. Subsidies that have received have not always been returned when those investments were walked back. The U.S. companies have also, for the most part, been slow off the mark on embracing electrification. And that is sort of going to sign their death warrant long term. At the moment, there's still a number of unionized auto workers and a significant supply chain. So it does hurt us right here and now. But the auto sector in Canada has been one of continual decline over the last 15 years. And we're seeing that decline accelerate. And there is a lot of pain. There is still a significant amount of trade, but it's going down by the month. And it does not look poised for survival unless there's a pivot to sort of cars of the future where all the demand growth is going to be.
0: You know, my guess is that Trump's going to back down. And one reason I think he's going to back down is he's got three Senate candidates in Maine, Iowa, and Michigan who are screaming at him, saying, we're going to lose the election and you may lose the Senate if you don't pull back. Senator Susan Collins of Maine has already come out against these tariffs. And so he will be confronted with, you want to lose the Senate? Do you know what that means in terms of impeachment, in terms of judicial nominees, in terms of you getting anything through? So he's going to back down. I'll bet on that. But what really encourages me is how the commentary in Canada is escalating into very, very sound observations and not getting stuck in the weeds of the tariff impositions on product X and product Y. For example, to go back to Andrew Coyne of the Globe and Mail, he says, quote, our fight, it is no exaggeration to say, is the civilized world's fight. It's a fight for reason and comedy in the affairs of nations against an administration whose worldview and behavior is increasingly that of an aggressive dictatorship in all its crudeness and its thuggery, end quote. He's referring to Donald J. Trump's dictatorship. There are people in the United States who still have not risen to the occasion of how deep his dictatorship is developing rapidly over more and more aspects of American culture, politics, economics, freedom, civil liberties, civil rights, and worker rights and consumer rights. They still think it's trending to authoritarianism, which is absurd. He is a dictator and he makes no bones about it. He does whatever he wants and he stated he can do whatever he wants domestically and abroad. I see an interesting shift here. He's the first to back down. Do you think he's going to back down?
5: I hope so. I hope with all my heart that he's going to back down. It would be pretty insane for him not to, to risk losing the Senate, but he's done some pretty unexpected things. So I hope he does back down, but I'm like 65% he's going to back down. 35% something crazy could happen.
0: Backing down or not backing down, Trump has unleashed forces in Canada that are pressing for a fundamental reevaluation of their dependency on the United States and reaching out to broader, not just economic, but political relationships across the continents of the world. I don't think that is going to be abruptly stopped. I think that is a force that's going to be continue in motion. Would you agree with that?
5: I think so. I think when we look back on this period, I mean, we've had a long history with the United States, mostly friendly, but there's been at least 5 points prior to Trump where there was musing about annexing Canada and even efforts to do it. And in one case, we had to burn down the White House in response in 1812. But Canada is considered an honest broker on the global stage. And Mark Carney, our prime minister, is a kind of a rare person of credibility within that kind of global financial elite and credibility. When he made his speech in Davos about the rupture in geopolitics initiated by the U.S. presidency abandoning law and order and the shift towards authoritarianism and thuggery, that speech was the kind of speech that will be referenced, that will be played in 100 years, part of the sort of great speeches that go then down in the pantheon of what changes minds and hearts. And it really, you could see the reaction that happened. You don't see standing ovations in Davos. There was a standing ovation of the likes that I've never seen. And it really, really hit a chord and spoke to people's sort of hopes and fears, what is happening and what we can do, and recognizing the sort of world as it is. And Canada had just come from, the prime minister had just come from meeting with the head of state of China, and recognizing that, you know, you don't always, you agree with everything on everything with everybody you trade with. Otherwise, you wouldn't trade with anybody, and sort of putting Canada's interest at the primary consideration. So it's, things have changed. And I think that speech in Davos, the rupture speech, will be probably sort of the most significant speech that was made, certainly this year, possibly this decade.
0: Let's go to David.
4: Toby, Trump only knows how to break things. And I think you're a student of capitalism. In order for capitalism, or whatever you want to call this economic system, in order for it to survive, it really has to keep collapsing and then get bailed out by the government and then rebuilt in the image of the oligarchs in order for this system to survive. Do you think that's Trump's plan? That all this insanity is really, there's a method to this madness. He's planning to collapse the global economy to save the system so it can be rebuilt once again in the oligarch's own image.
5: Yeah, I mean, there's the whole playbook, Naomi Klein's book, Disaster Capitalism, and you could see a lot of alignment with that. I think the real danger, though, is the debt levels in the United States at $40 trillion, just kind of unprecedented. And the ability of the United States to function economically depends on the credibility of its word. And when people start getting the idea in their head that when the United States signs something, signature to a document, gives a promise that it's in pencil, you can't really take it to the bank or rely on it, that can have really deleterious effects. And we've seen this last week, Treasury Secretary trying to prop up the US dollar to no avail and having to put in more. And it kind of is reminiscent of what you see happening and sort of what you saw happen with the Bank of England when George Soros almost broke it in another financial crisis. And we'll see if it boils up. But I think the United States is in a kind of precarious position. That might be the playbook, but there's a real risk it loses its primacy in the economic order, the sort of main reserve currency. And we're seeing many countries already unwind. And as soon as the US dollar no longer is a reserve currency, living for free or on debt becomes really difficult. And that's why a lot of people in the United States, in Wall Street and in universities that are following these things, are quite worried.
0: People who think that the national debt and deficits are remote from their lives, the more shaky and unstable and accelerating is our national debt, the more your interest rates for home mortgage, credit card rates, and all kinds of things that you borrow on credit are going to go up right now, and never mind any kind of economic collapse. And the impact on our children and grandchildren who might be expected to start having to pay down this debt. So it's a contemporary issue which the Federal Reserve is grappling with right now in terms of whether it's going to raise interest rates in the coming months. Let's go to Hannah.
6: What are the unions doing in response to this trade war? I would imagine that it would harm union members. What's their response been?
5: The big unions and big industry have been, which is the ones that are most affected, forest products, oil, steel, have been really well organized in getting support. So the government has been shoveling billions of dollars into workers' pockets that have been waylaid, or into the company's pockets, so that they can continue to pay workers and remain viable. So they've been effective. Worker pain that are exposed to tariffs has been largely mitigated, and the unions have been a pretty effective spokespeople for their interests. You haven't heard a lot of fiery kind of nationalist language. The union leaders have not been a big part of the kind of national discussion around sovereignty. I mean, there's been some dissension because the energy workers, the oil workers union, definitely wants to keep oil out of the fight and not looking to escalate things. I think they've done a good job for their members in terms of keeping the paychecks flowing, but they haven't sort of risen above the parapet to make the larger case and the moral case and the justice case that unions of yore might have made.
0: We've been speaking with Toby Heaps, the founder and publisher of Corporate Knights, the Canadian magazine that, among other missions, evaluates corporations by name, whether they're banks or mineral companies or consumer product companies, in terms of whether they measure up on a scale quite specifically designed to define the public interest. How can they get a copy, or is it online?
5: Yeah, you can go to corporatenights.com. You can get most of the news right there. Or if you want to subscribe, there's a subscribe button. You can sign up to the weekly newsletter, which gives it sort of just once a week. The list doesn't get sold or anything like that, just for us. And you can kind of stay abreast on a weekly basis. If you want to subscribe to the print or the digital copy, you can do that too.
0: Thank you very much, Toby. And let's hope some of our listeners log in to Corporate Nights and see what you're finding out about corporate behavior and how to measure it.
5: Thanks, Ralph. Really appreciated the chance to speak with you and your listeners.
0: You're welcome.
2: We've been speaking with Toby Heaps. 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Okay, before we close, Ralph, there are a couple of sidebars you wanted to talk about. Talk about the meeting between Hakeem Jeffries and Jared Kushner.
0: This was uncovered by an article in the New York Times on August 24th. They met in New York and they talked about common ground. Well, this is a very ominous situation because Jeffries has stopped the Democrats in the House from even talking about impeachment, not to mention advancing impeachment and reflecting 90% of Democratic voters and 2/3 of independent voters, according to a Slinda Lake poll. So my hunch is that he's setting the stage, Hakeem Jeffries, that if he becomes Speaker, he trades off. He says, we won't move to impeach, but we would like a few of these bills to pass without the President Trump's opposition. And this is going to usher in a huge conflict among Democrats, especially recent elected ones in the House of Representatives. And there'll be cries, legitimate, of Hakeem Jeffries betraying 90% of the Democratic voters who want impeachment now, want impeachment yesterday. So this is a very ominous situation here. And Jeffries better pay attention. He has refused to meet with national citizen groups, but he meets with Trump's son-in-law, who roams the world looking for investments under the guise of being an ambassador at large in conflict situations. And so we're going to demand that Jeffries meet in Washington, D.C. with these citizen groups. Hakeem Jeffries is bad news. And the more public focus there is on what he intends to do, like asking him now before the election, do you favor impeachment of Trump? When he was asked in April by a reporter, he dodged it, saying, quote, I don't want to get ahead of that discussion, end quote. Really? You don't want to get ahead of 80%, 90% of your Democratic voters? So this is a betrayal in the making, and the earlier we catch it, the faster we're going to exercise it, the faster we're going to force him to reconsider and back down.
2: Ralph, what do you think Jeffries thinks he's going to get in return for no impeachment?
0: What he calls his affordability platform, you know, a housing bill, some restraints on pricing, maybe retrenchment on tariffs, which are passed on to the consumer and higher prices. You know, nothing structural, nothing fundamental. He is a genocidal supporter of the Israeli regime, has been for years. He has never challenged the military budget. In fact, he's voted to increase it beyond what the generals asked for. He has never challenged the empire and how it's costing all kinds of investments here at home in communities around the country where the public works and public services are crumbling. He's bad news. And his trade-offs will be very minor, and he will back off from impeachment, because once he raises the impeachment flag, Trump will really go after him, and Jeffrey's very sensitive to that. He's far more sensitive to the corporate forces than he is to the civic forces, which he's supposed to be representing.
4: I'm not going to defend Hakeem Jeffries. He came out against Medicare for All last week, but he's going to become the first Black speaker. January 3rd, we just heard Colonel Wilkerson talking about how dangerous January 3rd is when the gavel is supposedly handed over to Hakeem Jeffries. Do you think it's possible that Jared Kushner might serve as a back channel negotiator between Hakeem Jeffries and Trump? As bad as Kushner was, he did wash his hands of Trump in the lead up to January 6th. It's pretty scary to be Hakeem Jeffries in the lead up to January 3rd, isn't it?
0: It depends what happens in the Senate. If the Senate remains Republican, Trump won't try such a radical move and try to stop the certification of the election of House members on January 3rd.
2: Ralph, our next little sidebar here involves former Secretary of State and First Lady Hillary Clinton, who sat down for a conversation hosted by the Hampson Institute on a variety of issues, but you particularly wanted to address her comments on Iran.
0: Well, Hillary Clinton, who will be known as the butcher of Libya, to this day, Libya's in chaos because she managed to deceive Obama into bombing Libya and overthrowing Gaddafi, who had already normalized relations with Western nations and cut back on his weapons programs. And this toppled Gaddafi and has created chaos, disruption, death, injury, economic deprivation in Libya ever since. She's now focusing on Iran. And the other day, she said the Iranian regime killed 40,000 of their own people when they were protesting during the Israeli-U.S. attacks, which is false. The expected figure was 7,000. It included hundreds of Iranian police, and it was infiltrated by the well-recognized Israeli agitators, spies who are all over Iran and helped target the leadership for assassination. So she got her facts wrong there, and then she indicated that Iran was the instigator of the Iran-Iraq war when it was completely false. It was the U.S. government and their ally Saddam Hussein, who they pushed to invade Iran after the Ayatollah's revolution, and 500,000 dead Iranian and Iraqi soldiers were the result of that stalemate after a number of years. So she got her history completely wrong. She's losing her grip on the facts, never mind that she's an imperial Hillary Clinton to the end, never questioning the military budget when she was on the Senate Armed Services Committee, voted for the Iraq War, the criminal invasion that killed over a million Iraqis by Bush and Cheney. And when she was asked, didn't you read the U.S. intelligence report, Senator Clinton, which said that there was no evidence of weapons of mass destruction by Saddam Hussein? She said, no, I didn't. I didn't have time. History is not reckoned with the malicious dimension of Hillary Clinton, and she should not be forgotten with her rhetoric and her alleged concern for children in our country. Concern that was never vanguarded by her in terms of raising the minimum wage, by the way. She was the last leading Democrat to support raising the federal minimum wage from $7.25, which it is to this day.
2: I want to thank our guests again, Colonel Lawrence Wilkerson and Toby Heaps. 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
0: Thank you, everybody. And listeners, demand that your candidates who are running around campaigning, shaking hands, stand for a contract for the American people. I've drawn it up, talked about it, and you've just listened to a similar pledge by former Secretary of Labor Robert Reich. Make them stand for promises. They don't like to have mandates from the people in trying to win elections. They want to win it their own way without upsetting Wall Street, AIPAC, or the military-industrial complex. Put your say in forcefully.

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1: 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I'm Steve Scrovan. 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Join us next week on the Ralph Nader Radio Hour when we welcome Professor Robert Reich to talk about the winning 10-point agenda he has put together for the Democratic Party.

All right. It is Thursday, August 6th of 2026 at 1 o'clock. You are listening to KYRS Medical Lake Spokane, 88.1 and 92.3 FM, which means it's time for Topicality. I'm your host, Leah. And today, it's a little bleak. We're going to be talking some election-related news for the general. Thank you to anybody that went out and voted. It is very important. It is our civic duty to make our choices heard. The voter turnout is a little bit disappointing. It looks like only 24.24% of eligible voters voted in this primary, which is a little bit disheartening, given how important a lot of the stuff that we are voting on is. I feel like primary elections and like midterm generals just don't get as much attention as like the big flashy every 4 year presidential election. So we're getting through it. I wanted to cover some election statistics today. Riveting, I know. Because I just think it's interesting. I've always kind of had an interest in the specifics of how elections work, just because it's fascinating and very convoluted. It looks like for the congressional District 5 race thus far, the results aren't going to be certified until I think it's the 16th. So we still have some time. There's still like 42,000 ballots left to count out of 90,000. So it could really go anywhere from here. Not to sound like too bleak, but there is hope. But I know some of the candidates I was rooting for are not doing as hot as I would have hoped. But regardless, it looks like Michael Baumgartner so far is in the lead for the congressional race. Not much to say there. A lot of people understand my disdain for the modern Republican Party, but not really much we can do at this point. And this is a primary, so it doesn't necessarily mean that they've won the election. It just means that the top two advanced to the general. So it's going to be, I didn't see, among other people I've heard, I did not see any, there were a few propositions left out of my ballot specifically, and I had to get another one ordered because I had to get my horizontal at the DOL all the way up north, which is probably on fire right now, which is so devastating. So many people have lost homes and had to flee because of the fires. And personally, I understand a lot. I think three out of three were started by people, but prevention in theory should not be this difficult. So I'm a little bit concerned, especially with like our lack of precipitation this year. It's just, it's definitely a nail biter of a year. And we're already over halfway through 2026. It's crazy how quickly time flies. But yes, it does look like Michael Baumgartner is in the lead for now. You never know which way it'll go. For the first state representative position in Legislative District 3, it looks like Natasha Hill is in the lead. The second position for District 3 is a very, very close race led very narrowly by Natalie Polson. And you can find all this information online, too. It'll tell you on the SpokaneCounty.org/elections website. You just have to look for the results tab, and then it'll show you like where everything is at so far. It looks like for the first position for Legislative District 4, oh wow, Hillary Pham is in the lead. And for the second position for Legislative District 4, it looks to be narrowly led by Rob Chase with Rob Tupper in
second place, just by a hair. Looks like a battle of the Bobs here, because we got Rob Chase, Bob Curtis, and Rob Tupper. Not a whole lot of ride-ins, as per usual, but yeah, it looks like Legislative District 6. Oh, wow. For the first position. Oh, wait, no. Looks like Jeff Hawley is uncontested there. And then for the first position, we have Michaela Kelso in the lead. All right. The second position for Legislative District 6 is led by Jonathan Bingle, a familiar name if you live in Spokane. Oh, dang. Yeah. And it looks like Aaron Croft and Julia Painter pretty neck and neck, but are at about 25% respectively of what Jonathan Bingle is at right now. But again, we're only like halfway through the ballot, so it really could go either way from here. I know I definitely put off voting until like the very last second. So part of this is probably my fault. I just got so busy and I didn't want to go outside with all the smoke just because it's been so brutal with the fires. Everybody's like so stressed out about it and like nobody can really go outside or do any of the things that we usually do or like engage in community as well. It's definitely been like a depressing week for me. I don't know as much about anybody else, but I haven't been able to take my dog outside as much just because I don't want him to get sick from all the smoke, because he's a white shepherd. He already has some general health issues just because he's a rescue, and it's like you really don't know what a dog has been through before you get the chance to love it. So he has some hip issues, so sometimes walking is kind of strenuous for him, and I wouldn't want to make it any more difficult with the poor air quality. And it's just so hot. It's just muggy and hot and awful outside right now. So definitely difficult to be in high spirits, but we persevere nonetheless. A lot of people in the higher legislative districts, like 7 and 9, are pretty much uncontested. Position 2, Joe Schmick is in the lead. But yeah, a lot of uncontested candidates this year. Oh, Callie G is in the lead for the auditor position. Speaking of positions, I quit my job a little bit ago. This is off topic, but it's going to be a pretty chill episode. Not a whole lot, just because it's so awful. I'm like, I really just got to do a lighthearted situation today. Save for the election statistics, of course, just because it's interesting. But everything with Iran is still pretty bad. Iran is like threatening other Gulf states to call Trump's hostile tactics off. But I can only imagine that that's not really gonna sway him one way or another. If anything, it'll just make him hostile towards the Gulf states that are like pulling away from his narrative, because one thing he does not like is any pushback of any sort. There's still a blockade on Cuba for some reason, and a lot of people actually don't know that we've been blockading them since at least the beginning of this year. Like, we will not let oil into their country, so they've been facing, like, horrific blackouts and having to be, like, super, super resilient, which they are, but it is just, like, it's probably just Red Scare as per usual. And that's also interesting because I understand, like, from a capitalist perspective, why America or the United States as an entity has always been very, very anti-communist, but it's just blockading like a whole country because of like a difference in beliefs is just not democratic at the end of the day, especially because people just don't get a say in our foreign affairs. I think that should honestly be a vote
I mean, usually it is through through Congress, but we are in weird political times for sure. On the bright side, Abdullah Syed won his primary, which is pretty cool. I've been following that race pretty, not very thoroughly, but I've just been kind of keeping like a side eye on it just because it's like, you gotta take hope where you can, even if it's not necessarily in your state, because Spokane is a relatively red district. I like to think that we're purple, but at the end of the day, we're so rural and we are very close to Idaho. So it is like, it is going to be a lot of Republican antics over here, which obviously everybody's entitled to their beliefs and opinions, but the modern Republican Party is just like not even kind of enticing in my opinion. It's just like attack ad after attack ad instead of like actually focusing on policy initiatives that could be helpful for people. And if they are, 9 times out of 10, they're lying. Like Trump ran as a populist. And it's interesting. The Trump case is interesting just because following his political career generally is just strange. He's definitely shifted the landscape of electoral politics pretty vastly over the course of like 10 years. But I digress. Yeah, it's trying times for sure. And the Spokane fires are just, they're just so devastating. I got a job at a local bar as a barback, which is pretty exciting because I've been wanting to get into nightlife a little bit more. I do love making coffee. It is like part of who I am. I like to think I'm pretty good at it. I enjoy the people I've met over my career in coffee, but it is very draining after a while, and there are some consistent rules and regulations that I don't necessarily agree with, especially at my last job, just because it was a lot of inconsistency with who actually got punished for breaking the supposed rules as opposed to who they'd let it slide for. So a lot of favoritism I've noticed in the customer service industry as a whole, but in coffee it just feels like worse. So I decided to just take a step back from that. I still visit my old place I used to work at because I loved my coworkers. Like that was like the foundation of my community for like 6 months, honestly. And it was an important blip for sure. But I think with the change of ownership, it had subverted my expectations in a way that was not particularly positive. And there's just a racism problem in Spokane at the end of the day. Like if you are like a woman of color who is pretty outspoken about politics, employers do not like that because you're smart and aware and they can't exploit you as easily without pushback. So it's tough to find like a gig that feels worth it in Spokane sometimes, but so far I've really liked my new job, which obviously there's going to be a honeymoon period whenever you start a new job, but it's just kind of nice because I quit without a plan, so I was a little bit stressed out because I was like, I don't know if I'm going to be able to like find a job as quickly as I thought I could because the job market is not exactly where I'd like it to be, and it's just hard to get hired anywhere right now. Especially because it's just like, ever since COVID, I feel like a lot of like bars and cafes just have not bounced back to the volume at which they were before COVID. It was definitely like a semi-permanent culture shock for a lot of people. And now I've been seeing masks more and more around, but it's more of a smoke-induced issue. I have a lot of friends who have been like very severely affected by the smoke, like especially if you have asthma right now, and with like inaccessible healthcare. I read that
more and more people are using the emergency room as healthcare than ever because they don't have insurance. Me included, I don't have health insurance. So it's just, it's a scary time to be living in Spokane, and you gotta remember to check in on folks because it's pretty awful. Oh, also they did catch the guy that confessed to lighting the Old Trails fire that is a big reason for all of the billows and billows of toxic smoke. Every time I go outside, it feels like I'm in the Lorax or something, which was actually one of my favorite movies growing up, which is probably why I have an environmentalist streak in me. It's very disheartening. And I'm honestly, I'm not sure. Oh, wow. The Autumn Lake Fire, Fairview Fire, and Old Trails Fire have burned over 10,000 acres of land combined. Like, I can't even really put that into perspective because it's such, and such a short amount of time, too. It looks like there have been control lines around the perimeter of all the fires, which is good. And yeah, we're having to get help from other firehouses across. I think it's mostly from California, though. I'm actually from California, too, so it's good to see some solidarity there. Yeah, 846 structures have been lost to the three fires, and 65,000 people have had to evacuate. Oh, dang, yeah, 4,000 people from 12 states and Australia are helping to fight these fires. There's also been some power outages, which is pretty brutal. Every time there's like a massive weather event, I feel like I lose power for like a second and then it's back on. So I'm pretty lucky in that way, but my heart genuinely goes out to everybody who's experiencing any sort of strife from this. I'm sure hotels and all that are packed to the brim. Like, we're a pretty small city that's like not really equipped to deal with something of this magnitude. So it's even getting like national attention, which is, it is crazy to see Spokane in any sort of national headline. But yeah, I think Canada is also inundated with some pretty bad fires. I remember somebody telling me that Trump was talking about how there was smoke blowing over the border and he was going to put more tariffs on them or something. I don't know if that's true, so maybe I'm gonna double check that right now. Like mid-July, he threatened new tariffs over the wildfire smoke that was coming over the border. And it's like, genuinely, what would you like to see done about that except for like curbing climate change? Because that's the only like realistic long-term solution that we're going to find here. We need to be holding big corporations accountable for the environmental destruction that they're partaking in, because it does have an effect on how quickly we can contain massive human-made fires. So it's definitely a hard time to be alive. And I just wanted to share a little bit just because it can be hard to not feel like completely hopeless in times like this, especially in the midst of a very close but pivotal election that not a lot of people seem to super care about. Yeah, I'm definitely I'm a nail biter. I'm working on stopping. It's a very bad habit of mine, but I've been trying to not, but the stress, it just like kicks it back into overdrive. And this election definitely is going to be very, very close. It's a nail biter for sure. I'm hoping that they put some of the propositions that I didn't find on my primary ballot on the general so that those can be voted on, because I would like my voice to be heard in that capacity. There's a lot of very, very important stuff in these propositions, like funding for the next 20 years for the Spokane Transit Authority,
funding for libraries, which is very important to me specifically, but it's important to everybody. It's like a pivotal community resource. It's important to me. It actually, the Central Library is where I'm broadcasting from, and it is, I spent a lot of time here over the course of my time living in Spokane. It helped reignite my urge to learn more about, like, the world. It helped me get back into reading. I think about a year ago now, I checked out a copy of Revolutionary Suicide by Huey P. Newton from this library. It's a very good read. I'd highly recommend it. It's very eye-opening. Even as somebody who is Black, it's very eye-opening to the general experience of African-American people all over this country, even not just African-American, just Black in general, because people don't really care about the distinction of what country you're from, but or even what continent at this point. But it's pretty disheartening, but the book was very important to help me even get the confidence to start something like this in the first place. I just want everybody to have their voice heard in a meaningful manner. So this library is very, very important to me. It actually, I ended up giving the book back, of course, because I just checked it out. It's a library. It's not just for me to keep. And I went and I online ordered a copy from Auntie's, a bookstore on Main Street, and they have the sister store called Uncle's, or probably a brother store is more apt because aunties and uncles, but I digress. They will, if you put in an online order, they'll just buy it for you and then you can come in and pick it up. I mean, you have to pay for it, of course, but they'll order it in for you so you don't have to go through like a bigger retailer like Amazon or something like that. I try to stay away from Amazon if I can, just because it's, I just don't want to support that corporation if I can avoid it. It's like, obviously there are things that are inevitable, especially in a smaller city, but it just doesn't ever sit right with me. I've been trying to, as if you've been listening to the show for any amount of time, you probably heard me mention that I've been trying to start a collection of physical media. I actually need to pick up a DVD player soon so that I can start, preferably Blu-ray, so I can start getting DVDs, because I think that'd be fun. Maybe I can host like little game and movie nights or something. And I've been growing my CD collection. It's starting to be very well-rounded. I'm very proud of it, actually. I've been listening to a lot of Travis Scott lately, I will say. It's a trap season for me. But I do like some alternative rock right now. Rap is always going to be a mainstay in my musical diet.

I'm sure you can picture what the rest of that word is going to be, but like expletive and everything. And then they got on us for playing explicit music in there, which just feels a little bit like picky and choosy to me specifically. And then they also said that we couldn't play rap music, which I'm like, there is rap music that's not explicit, and there's clean versions for that very reason. So it really just feels like, and they dress coded me for sagging when I had never received a direct complaint about it. And because they said that people were complaining, and I was like, no, people are not complaining about me. They're complaining about somebody else's whale tail, which is completely different in my opinion. Like all you could see is like the band of my boxers, which is not that crazy. And they dress coded me twice when they had not made anybody else adhere to the same standard that I had to adhere to specifically. They didn't like when I talked about anything mildly political. And I'm like, you guys don't get to call yourself progressive or pro-black if you're not going to let me do anything that people who are black typically do. I'm like, I'm sure if it was a white person sagging, you would not even care a little bit. So it was really frustrating to just face like blatant racism and then have it hidden behind like liberal progressivism. I'm like, you guys are still capitalists at the end of the day, and you don't actually care about people. You just care about like money. If they did care about their workers, that place would be a co-op, or their workers would at least be paid more for the work that they're doing, because it's genuinely like not acceptable behavior from management at that place. And singling me specifically out because they know that I'm the only one that's actually going to say something back is just crazy. Like, and the way that they treat everybody else on top of that is just not good. Like, I have a coworker who was literally arrested by ICE, but not by ICE, by the federal government for exercising their First Amendment right as a U.S. citizen who was born here, mind you. And the owner literally asked them if they were legal. And I'm like, shouldn't you already know that as their employer? Like, it's just crazy work. Like, you have to have so much documentation to get a job if you're not. So it's like, it just shows how, it's just very ignorant. And unempathetic. Like, a lot of people just don't even kind of understand the strife that a lot of people are under right now. Whether it be impoverished folks, anybody in the LGBTQ plus community at all, black people or any people of color, even other nationalities who aren't necessarily like visibly brown are catching heat. So it's like, to say something like that at a time like this is just unhelpful, I feel like. So I had to get out of that job so quick. Because I'm like, she literally said verbatim, the owner of this establishment said, I don't want to hear any screamo, emo, rap crap. I'm like, that is not okay to be saying to your employees that way. Like, you have to come at it with a little bit more tact if you're going to impose any sort of regulation. And the regulation has to be a little bit more specific, because that is completely unacceptable. Like, it's not okay to be saying to people. But then you give her like even the slightest bit of attitude, and it's like you like, I don't even know what, like what to equate that to, because she takes it so personally. It's just like, it is not a very welcoming environment for people of color. And I'm tired of having to pretend like it is just because they say so. I'm like, you know, you actually have to like back up your words with meaningful actions. So yeah, it's obviously I'm not gonna like say don't go there or anything. Cause I low-key still be going there from time to time, but it's really just for my old coworkers, because they are actually my rocks to this day. I love each and every one of them. They're so strong, and they just deserve so much more. The working class has just been subjugated for so long that it's seen as normal to like be treated like this by people who are above you. And mind you, I don't even really believe in the concept of a manager to begin with, especially in a

an industry like customer service, I'm like, in my experience working in customer service, managers have just been like tasked with like some computer work maybe, and like maybe like a couple extra things to do. But overall, it's stuff that anybody on the team could do and does do, if not better than most management teams I've worked with specifically. Because people are not supposed to be hierarchical. It's like everybody, in my opinion, should be at the same level. Unless you're like just starting, of course, maybe you're like a little below just because you don't really know anything yet. But like once you get to the point where you actually know what you're doing, I think everybody should be viewed as pretty much the same. And then it just, there's just like an arrogance that comes with management. Even if it's not necessarily intentional, I think it's just like a job at the end of the day. But some people just take it way too seriously. And then they take it out on their employees, and then it makes them hate their jobs and their lives. So, yeah, there's a quick rant about my old job situation, just for anybody who's, like, thinking. Because one thing about working is, as, like, a person of color, is you'll understand and, like, perceive racism. And you'll understand that it's happening to you and that it's real. And then they'll just immediately gaslight it away. Like any like valid thought you might have that like, hey, like this is not okay. So it's like anybody that's experiencing right now, I'm genuinely so sorry because it's like it's a very dehumanizing experience. And anything I can do to like help get anybody through that, even if it's just sharing my own experience with something like that, in a space that's supposed to be progressive, is I'm gonna do it. Like, so just if you're in that position, genuinely stay strong, because it's very difficult, and you are worth more than constant scolding for no reason, I'm going to say. I also am, it's just frustrating because I know I'm not like a horrible worker. It's like, I'm not going to sit here and act like I'm the best worker that's ever worked, but I'm definitely a cleaner at heart. In any job I've ever been at, I'm like the resident scrubber. So one thing about my nice job is it's nice that they value actual work instead of just charismatic white people. So, and maybe not even so charismatic, or just conventionally attractive white people is the standard in a lot of customer service. But yeah, ever since turning 21 and having more options, I was genuinely like, I have no reason to stay here and endure all of this from somebody that I genuinely don't even like. So why would I stay? But yeah, like if you distrust your employees and then berate them all the time, obviously they're not really going to like you. But I digress. It's also, it had me thinking about the broader Democratic Party as well, just because there are like two pretty distinct aspects of the Democratic Party, or the modern Democratic Party, I should say. There's the left flank, which is constantly excluded and berated for having any sort of differing opinion. And then there is the liberal centrist flank of the Democratic Party, which is likely where the owner of this establishment lies. So it's just interesting to see it happening on a national level, but then also happening on a level that's like very, very close to home. It's kind of like when the No Kings protests were happening and people were literally getting like abducted by ICE in Spokane. And it's just crazy to see that happening where you live, but it is happening where you live. And that's why local elections are so important, because
excuse me, I lost my train of thought. Local elections are very, very important because we elect Congress people by county. It's like, or by congressional district. So it's like you need, like, local elections are very, very important because those people are elevated to the national stage to represent you. It's very, it is like rudimentary, like elementary school stuff, but it's also like, it's easy to forget because my education here was so weird. I feel like a lot of the stuff that I learned went in one ear and out the other. So general election politics, I really don't expect anybody to actually know, like, the ins and outs of the government, which is a little bit concerning, of course, because people should be educated on, or more thoroughly educated, I should say, on how the government works, and what the purpose of elected officials are. And I feel like we kind of get away from that, to focus on, like, cultural war issues that nobody actually genuinely cares about. Like, I feel like it's a lot of people this election cycle have been hinged on, like, hinging their campaigns on affordability, which I can definitely respect, but it also creates a weird climate where everybody's focused on affordability, and then you kind of have to pick and choose who you actually, like, believe is going to advance the agenda that is best for regular people. So it is difficult to kind of, like, suss out which politicians are lying more than others, because they do be lying at the end of the day. That's, like, a good portion of their job is general electability and niceties. So it's an interesting game, politics, that is. But I've been wanting to cover Cuba a lot lately because everybody I've spoken to about this has had, like, either no idea that we've been staging an oil blockade in Cuba since early this year. I think it was January or February, via executive order, mind you. Oh yeah, it was late January, but regardless, everybody I've spoken to has no idea that this, like, very crucial piece of foreign policy is going on. And part of me feels like that's probably by design, just because there's always so much to pay attention to and you're just constantly inundated by, like, local, national, even global news, like, 24/7, especially with the Iran war having started, like, pretty shortly after this oil embargo was issued. But it's pretty awful. Like, we're just allowing people in Cuba to suffer. Like, their power grids are just failing. They can't fix any of their buildings, so it's just, like, a dilapidated cityscape. I was gonna use a different word, but self-censoring is important on the radio. It's pretty awful. It's like you don't realize how much you take for granted living in the seat of an empire, honestly, at this point. Because imagine not having access to oil, and then you can't have power. It's harder to cook. You have to, like, cook over a wood fire. You don't have as easy access to water because you do need power to work plumbing systems and stuff like that. Sanitization is probably completely down the drain at this point, and nobody is coming to Cuba's aid because the executive order was pretty much threatening tariffs against any country that would export oil to Cuba. And I'm pretty sure the majority of their oil does come from exports. So, and speaking of oil exports, this is kind of related. China has limited how much oil they're importing because it is, like, there's, like, pretty much single-handedly stabilizing the global economy by limiting their own oil intake and relying more so on alternatives to
oil imports to power their country. And they're not really getting any coverage or props for that, because why would we give any props to China for curbing an oil crisis that we started at the end of the day? One thing that was also frustrating about my last job is the owner thought that we, oh my God, it's so frustrating, thought that Iran started the war with us. And I'm like, that's not even the narrative the U.S. government is going with, like, not like officially anyway. Of course, they can like blame them for the conditions leading up to the U.S. and Israel bombing them, but it's still not really enough, especially considering Trump started this war without congressional approval, and that's been like a pretty big topic of like concern among anybody who's been actually paying attention to this. So it's just frustrating to see people who obviously do not really understand the current state of affairs speaking so brashly and without any empathy. Mind you, we bombed an all-girls school in Iran, and there still has been no formal investigation about it. It had to be journalists from like AP who went in to do an investigation instead of the federal government, who should be responsible for that. And it's extra crazy because we tried to blame Iran for bombing their own people, and I'm like, who would genuinely believe that? Like, it's just, obviously people would believe it, but it's just so crazy to witness blatant lies over and over and over again from the federal government. Like, and then this is why there's so much distrust among politicians, because people don't trust that they're actually going to go through with what they say they're going to do, which is why it's hard during election season to suss out who is going to actually follow through on their word and who is just going to immediately start sucking up to the president to extend their political career, or get so much money in donations from corporate lobbyists or AIPAC or other political action committees in the same vein. It's bleak times, especially with I don't remember exactly what the legislation was called that was gutted, but it basically prevented people with a lot of money from supporting a candidate with that money too much. And then that got gutted to the point where there's like a weird like legal loophole where they can like pay for ads for a candidate, and technically that doesn't count as like a campaign contribution. It's money in politics just really should not be mixing as much as they are in United States elections, but getting money out of politics is a lot harder than slipping and letting more and more money into politics. Like, it requires legislators and congresspeople who actually care about their constituents, which again is why this election season is so important. Michael Mumgartner, again, is in the lead, and I cannot stress enough. Obviously, these are the primaries, but the primary is very important because it dictates what goes on to the general election. And if we have two candidates that, because I think Carmela Conroy is trailing Baumgartner right now. So that is not, I'm not super thrilled about that, just because Carmela Conroy has lost to Michael Baumgartner once already. And it's hard to imagine that is going to change. But I might just be being pessimistic, because I don't love getting my hopes up about elections, because then when we lose, or if we lose, it's a little bit
more disheartening than if I just go in a little bit jaded. But I said that this was going to be a fun yapping episode, and it is. It is not amounting to that at all. So let me get off this topic for now. I've been wanting to skateboard so much recently, but with the smoke, it's just been like impossible to get outside. I've been actually climbing a little bit lately with some of my buddies because I've been trying to work on my upper body strength a little bit more. Because I feel like all my strength is in my legs because of skateboarding and standing all day for my job. But maybe bartending will also help me gain some muscle there too, because it's just nice to feel strong and be able to like pick things up and help people out. Of course, I actually do load in and load out for one of my neighbor's booths. She has this little lingerie pop-up that she goes and she pulls around to events and all that, and it's one of the ways in which I engage and help out with my community, of course. And they're just lovely to be around. I honestly would do it even if I didn't get paid for it, just because I love them so much. One of them is a chef, and she just loves cooking for people, which I think is so cool. I do like cooking. I don't do enough of it in my day-to-day life. I'm a big proponent of eating out, and I really honestly should probably stop doing that as much for my financial situation's sake. But I just love going to like a little local place and getting a fun little meal, and then I don't have to cook anything or wash the dishes, and it's a win-win-win. But it is not a win for my wallet at the end of the day. But one thing that's cool about my new job is I can have a little bit more experience in a kitchen, because I've never actually worked like a full kitchen job, which is mostly what barbacking at my new job is. But I do like working in a kitchen, but the end goal is to advance to bartending at some point. So I'll probably start asking if there's anything that I can learn, or if I could help out with like drinks or anything, because I have my masks and all that, so I can legally do that, which is so weird still. I turned 21 at the beginning of July, and I'm still like getting used to it a little bit. But one of my friends is actually having her 21st birthday party. Finally, bro, I've been waiting on the 9th, and I'm super excited because she throws like this big thing every year. It's a kegger, and the whole joke was that it's because she couldn't drink, and it was like very alcohol based. So it'd mostly be like her dad's friends showing up, and then they would all hang out, and then that'd be the end of it. But now it's a little bit, this is going to be the last one, because it's also like a pretty big event, and it gets tiring to put that on year after year, I'm sure. So it's pretty exciting. I also just love a party, and I kind of need that right now because I've been so isolated with the smoke. I haven't really had a lot of motivation to get out and do much other than work. So I might honestly go skate at some point this week if it clears up. I'm really hoping it does, just because it's just so brutal, especially for the immunocompromised. So, like, that's my main goal. And imagine being homeless right now. Like, that is so, it's just so devastating. Because it's like, people don't understand that. I mean, I'm sure a lot of people do, but you're really one natural disaster away from being homeless at any given moment in this country. It's like, I just really wish we put a little bit more effort into uplifting our homeless community, because they're so nice. I stop and I talk to them if I can, like if I have time to chat. I'll try to give them a couple bucks, like literally whenever I can, because in my brain I'm like, what do I need this money for that they don't need it for even more than I do? And then people are always like, well, what if they use it for drugs? And I'm like, well, if they do, it's probably what's keeping them alive right now, because a lot of
a lot of drugs like that, you can't just like quit cold turkey. It's like pretty much impossible to get off of it by yourself, especially if you don't have like shelter or a community that like cares about your well-being. So I like to extend grace to these people whenever possible, as much as I can. And even if they did, I'm like, it's like they would probably die from withdrawals without it. So it's like, you can pick and choose all day, all night, but it is important to make sure that you have these people's backs, and because they're part of your community at the end of the day. Like I used to have this regular named Jill, and she'd come into my work not every day, but she usually came in when I was there because I was one of the only people that was like genuinely nice to her. And she'd come in and I'd give her a free drip coffee because I'm like, we're probably going to dump like more than the amount that you want by the end of the night. And you just need like a cool place to rest for a little bit. And we're not open that late. So it's like, I would always let her sit in there because I'm not about to be the one that kicks out, an obviously struggling person into like extreme weather conditions, because it just goes against who I am as a person. It's like charging for water at an establishment, like tap water. I'm like, I don't really care if the cup costs 75 cents. You probably make enough money to eat that cost. And this person obviously needs water. I'm just going to give it to them. Like, I'm not about to charge them 75 cents that they may or may not have. Like, that's so inhumane. And paywalling basic human necessities is one of the biggest gripes I have with this country. I genuinely think, and communist, I don't care. I genuinely think most necessities should be 100% free. Period products included, and I'll say that with my chest, because being a woman, especially a homeless woman, is very, very difficult, especially when you don't have any resources. And I can't imagine what it's like having to deal with a period when you don't, like, you have to pay for that stuff at the end of the day. So that's why it always warms my heart whenever I see, like, free period products in bathrooms, because I'm like, this should be the standard at the end of the day. But yeah, I digress. I'm getting close to calling it, so it's almost 55. So I ought to get off my soapbox. Next week is probably going to be a little bit more organized. I've just been so depressed. It's hard to like actually lock into the news right now. So next week is probably going to be a little bit easier to follow. So my apologies for anyone who listened to the whole episode. Thank you for your support to our station. It's very important to support local radio. And yeah, hopefully we can get like an event going for the station here soon. More info will probably be coming about that at some point. But yeah, thank you everybody for listening. This has been Topicality. I'm probably going to end it here. 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And it's been a pleasure as always. Everybody, enjoy the rest of your day. Stay safe in the smoke. It's really no joke to be out there without the proper protections, especially if you are immunocompromised in any capacity. Please, please, please take care of yourself and your loved ones. All right.

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No, this is easy. 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
3: Do you wish you could hear real conversations about how our little corner of the Pacific Northwest is making a big splash in our world? 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I'm Federica Brandy, and I'm bringing you a wide-angle view on our corner of the world with an original talk show featuring conversations with shakers, movers, and shapers who enrich our community on Friday afternoons. 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

0: Hello, everyone. I'm Erin, and I'm here with Free Range, which is a co-production of KYRS and Range Media. You're listening to KYRS Medical Lake Spokane 88.1 and 92.3. And Thin Air Community Radio's anniversary gala is coming up September 25th. There will be live music, a curated silent auction, a card draw raffle, and dinner on the third floor of the Spokane Central Library. And professional auctioneer Jeff Owens will be taking the mic for the live auction. If you want to come to a little gala in the library, if you've always wanted to kind of party in a library, if that's been your dream, or if you want to support community radio, or if you like both of those things, you can get your tickets now at kyrs.org for the anniversary gala on September 25th. Okay, that's all the business stuff. Today I'm here with my colleague Daisy.
1: Hi, everybody.
0: And Daisy just published a really big story that she has been working on for, my God, what was it, like 2 months, 3 months of reporting? It was a ton of work.
1: Yeah, it took a couple months, but I think part of it is just juggling many stories at the same time as we do at Range with our little staff.
0: That's true. Small staff, lots of priorities. But this story did come out, and it is extremely, I think, important in this day and age. And just kind of a little primer as we ease into this. Last year, the Washington State Legislature passed a law, or I guess last session, so at the top of this year, the Washington State Legislature passed a law that essentially said law enforcement officers cannot wear masks. Of course, there are some exemptions to that. You know, if you are like undercover or if there's a medical need, like there were a few exemptions written in, but essentially this law was passed to keep ICE agents from wearing masks in our communities when they did immigration enforcement. And Daisy decided to look into the aftermath of this law passing. And I guess I'm curious, what's kind of the high level takeaway of your investigation? What did you find? This law passed, and then what?
1: And then it seemed like it had no impact. And so I looked specifically to the Yakima Valley, but I really was like on a lot of watchdog groups, and there were a lot of instances just across the state. So on the west side, on the east side, in central Washington. But yeah, I mean, they're still wearing masks. The bill really has no teeth. And what it really all boils down to is like the only recourse people have is to sue for civil remedies. But to sue, you have to have been detained by a masked officer. So we're really talking about primarily or mostly, if not all, like undocumented people that are, they don't have those kinds of resources. So it really, the question really was like, you know, why all this effort for something so symbolic?
0: So the Washington State Legislature kind of passed this bill, patted themselves on the back, and were like, we're really doing something. We're really holding people accountable. And then what you found is that, by and large, ICE agents were still wearing masks in detainments.
1: Yes, and I actually reached out to the AG's office, and you know, they confirmed that, yeah, they can't enforce it because of the way that it's written. And that's mostly because of constitutional factors, right? They can't enforce it, really. But they also aren't tracking this. And they did confirm with me that some people had been reaching out to them. And so I never actually heard from the governor's office if any other agency in the state was. And I also didn't hear from WASN, which is the Washington Immigrant Solidarity Network.
0: Yeah.
1: To kind of gauge what we're really looking at here. But the advocates in Yakima kind of gave me a sense that it has gone up. Like the instances of masked agents arresting people has gone up in that area.
0: Since it technically became unlawful to do so.
1: Yeah.
0: What were some of the notable evidence or examples that you reviewed when you were working on this story? What are some of the things that stuck out to you?
1: I just feel like I, all the time, it's just the images. You just, I don't even know. Like, I'm having a hard time explaining it, but it's like, this is my community too. And so sometimes I'll just see like men that look like my dad, like my own dad. But independently of that, it's just really sad. As a journalist too, like objectively, because there was hope, right, that this would like curb the masked agents that we're seeing around. Like, they are terrifying. Like, I don't know if I saw a masked agent even with a vest on, like, if I would feel like, okay, sure, I should stop and like comply with what they're telling me, like, as a US citizen even. So yeah, I don't know. It's like all just all these images of like men and it was mostly men, some families, but mostly men just like being surrounded by agents in like parking lots of stores where I'm assuming they were there to shop for something, like Home Depot, Lowe's, grocery stores as well. Yeah, just like they were very clearly living their lives, like just going about their day. And then it all like changed in a matter of, you know, seconds or minutes.
0: Yeah, I mean, I've seen a couple of these videos in the newsroom with you and also, you know, coming across them on my own. And I think one of the things that I keep thinking about is like being socialized as a young woman and being told, you know, if like a man in a mask comes up to you, like you never go to a third location, like you have to fight. You can't trust men in masks. And I think that like all of the media that we grew up watching, I think about The Purge, right? Like the bad guys are always the people rolling up in masks. And so to all of a sudden be told that like, oh, you have to follow the instructions of the men in masks. You have to go with them. These are quote unquote, this is the government. They're doing their jobs. And seeing that, like, I don't know, we went to that court case together for a man who was detained by masked agents or agents who were not clearly identified. And the instant panic that his family reacted with, because you don't know what's happening to you when a bunch of men in masks show up. And yeah, I remember seeing this bill get passed and thinking like, this will be tough to enforce, but like, maybe they'll do something. So to kind of have the definitive result that they didn't is disappointing.
1: Yeah, this is across state lines, but there was like a recent report from the Oregonian about, I want to say a woman, because they made a social media post saying it was a woman, but then they updated the story, to make it non-gendered. But a person was pulled over by men that were pretending to be ICE, and they assaulted them in the back of the car. And, you know, that's just one. I have seen like more stories about men kind of weaponizing that and posing as ICE agents to assault. It hasn't really been published. Like, it has made some rounds on like national media, like traditional legacy media, but not really.
0: I was looking at this quote from one of the bill sponsors, Senator Javier Valdez, who said that transparency is not optional and justice should never hide behind a mask. I was curious if you, and maybe the answer is no, but were you able to talk to Valdez about the actual impacts of the bill and how it's not really doing much? Are senators or the people who passed this talking about this, or are they acting like it was a success?
1: I haven't seen anything recently. It's definitely something that I'd be interested in kind of following up on. The story is more so kind of focused on the communities. But I think like, yeah, I think we'd all be interested to kind of see what they're thinking about it, because when the governor and when the sponsor were talking about it, it was like pretty, they made statements that indicated that the main point of this was really to stop ICE agents from masking and hiding behind those masks. But really, you know, obviously we're not seeing that at all. I mean, I think like, yeah, that's like a good point for accountability kind of after the fact, because here in Spokane, there was a watch party that was organized around that time to see the governor sign the bill. And so like there was a lot of hope, like I mentioned earlier, that this would really kind of meet the goal that it set out to do, and have some accountability there. So yeah, I think I might be reaching out to them after this.
0: For those who might not be super familiar with enforcement mechanisms or how this law works, can you break down why exactly it's ineffective and why the Washington state government can't like make an ICE agent take their mask off?
1: Yes. So it's kind of a little bit muddy because there's like so many things. But I did speak with the legal expert at Gonzaga that kind of broke it down in a way that I think is really helpful. And so part of it is just the constitutionality aspect of it, the supremacy clause, and how like immigration law and enforcement really is like the purview of the federal government. Mm-hmm. And one thing that he mentioned that I think is like important to stress is like, so even if the Supreme Court hasn't really taken up the specific question of whether or not like a state could regulate something like masks or identification, they have ruled in the past that like, again, like all of that is like the federal government's grounds, I suppose. And so like it gets really dicey. But then the other thing about our law is like it kind of boils down to what the statute affords and the way that it was written. And the way that it's written is that to quote unquote enforce it, because we're not talking about like any entity going out to arrest ICE. We're talking about like civil litigation. The way that it's written, people can't even really sue an ICE agent in their personal capacity, like as their person. It has to be their official capacity, meaning the US government is gonna step in. So whenever that gets filed, if it even gets filed, the US attorney is gonna step in and claim sovereign immunity. And so it's just really, really hard to sue a federal agent. Not that it hasn't been successful, but just the odds are really, really bad.
0: Okay. I know Washington was not actually the first state to pass mask ban laws. And I'm guessing the answer is no. But do you know if there have been successful suits or enforcement of mask bans in other states, or has it kind of been as hopeless as it is here?
1: No, I haven't seen it be successful, but I might just be missing something. So I don't know if anyone's listening and you have seen anything, let me know. But there was like something similar in California as well. Like they had... It's like, I think it was, oh my God, I don't want to get it wrong. But to my understanding, this one wasn't the one tied to masks, but it was the No Vigilantes Act. Mm. And it was like going to just require federal immigration agents to identify themselves. And this is still in litigation, but there was like a, because the Trump administration challenged it as unconstitutional, it did go up before a panel of judges, and they basically ruled and kind of pointed out that it didn't matter if a statute was, because I guess this is also kind of important context, but there was some talk about how Washington's law was a bit stronger because it wasn't just trying to regulate federal officers but also state. and California had a similar one that was only looking at state. Only looking at federal. But in the ruling of like a separate law in California, the panel pointed out that it didn't really matter if they were trying to regulate both. Like, it was still probably unconstitutional, and that it was likely that the Trump administration was going to be successful in challenging that No Vigilantes Act in California.
0: Interesting. So not to be kind of a downer, but it seems like it's very hard for states to regulate or protect against this kind of behavior. You talked to like a legal scholar for this story. What did he tell you about the ways that states can, what are there any ways that states can regulate this effectively?
1: The masks in particular, we kind of kept it to this law and like why it wasn't specific. Effective. But when we were talking about it too, it kind of, the sense that I got is that like, it always seemed like it was going to have issues like going into it. So it wasn't really like clear why this was the path or the route that legislators took, other than for it to be a symbolic stand, which I guess you could argue is important too. But you know, then it's like, how important is it when people need real protection? And so he kind of expressed that the state would be better off strengthening other laws where they can, like things that they actually are able to do, which is just protect public buildings. And we're still seeing or hearing about arrests at courthouses, and we're still hearing about how the Keep Washington Working Act isn't effective. And so really like focusing on how to make those more effective is where he expressed like the energy would be better spent, as opposed to like creating symbolic laws that we know like heading in
0: are probably not
1: gonna like hold up.
0: Yeah. And I mean, I guess I'm curious because you said at the top that people, even if they wanted to try this law, even if they wanted to try and sue a masked officer who detained them, that suit would have to come from the person that was detained. So they would have to try to figure out how to sue from a detainment facility or after they'd been deported. Is there no way for like family members or the state to sue on their behalf?
1: No, because of the way the law is written.
0: That is so disappointing. Okay. So I guess I would love to hear more about the immigration surge in Yakima, because I know that wasn't necessarily like something that you set out to report on when you were looking at this story, and it was something that you found. And I would love to hear how you came across the information about the immigration surge in Yakima and anything that you know about how that's impacting the community there.
1: Yeah, so it kind of just came about. So as you know, I was looking at a lot of watchdog group postings, and I was scrolling up back far enough to where I started noticing that there were a lot more masked agents recently, and also just overall more like postings, like the groups on Facebook were just a lot more active recently. Like there were a lot more sightings that people were posting of ICE agents arresting people, and so I tried to reach out to the Washington Immigration Solidarity Network to kind of get a sense on the statewide jump and hotspots, but I just couldn't get an interview with them. But then I reached out to the network in Yakima, and the Yakima Immigrant Response Network, and I connected with a volunteer there who was really, they were, you know, they're doing a lot in Yakima, this network, to like really make sure people know that they're there. And he was able to orient me and give me a sense that the overall arrests had nearly tripled. Like, we're talking from like 1 month to another, so like from June till July. Mm. And even then, he was pretty clear that those were estimates, because, you know, there we're gonna have to like cross-reference data with the state network and the University of Washington, and sometimes those can like, you know, shoot up.
0: Right. I'm trying to pull it up to double check my statistics, but I remember seeing, I think the Washington Center for Human Rights just published a report on the uptick in immigration enforcement. They analyzed data from the Deportation Data Project, which essentially just repeatedly FOIAs ICE and then makes that data public. And they found that immigration arrests in the Pacific Northwest in general had exceeded historic levels. And in Washington State specifically, both King County and Yakima counties had the highest number of ICE arrests from January to July 2026. I think their data set ends at the end of July, so they wouldn't have August stuff yet. But I'm looking at this graph, and July is definitely like spiked way, way up there. And I guess, you know, it is just kind of disheartening, and sometimes the job is like a disheartening job to be like, oh, this law was passed and we want to see how it works. And the answer is that, in fact, there have been more masked arrests since the law to limit masks has been passed. And I don't know, what do you feel like is next for your reporting or next for this law?
1: I really was hoping that somebody was tracking how much this has increased. But so far, I just haven't found anyone, any entity that has, like, comprehensively or, like, statewide. I think, like, following up with the lawmakers and kind of, like, maybe circling back to with, like, a more focused story on like what could Washington actually like be doing with this is like a good next step. But yeah, I'm open if you have any ideas, Erin.
0: Well, unfortunately, I don't, because, you know, you've kind of been on the mask law and I've been obsessed with Flock for the last year. And there was a similar law with Flock that was supposed to, you know, increase accountability or whatever. And there was like some positive effects of that, actually, maybe more positive effects than there were from this mask ban. At least in Spokane County, the county sheriff's office shut their Flock cameras off for a time. I don't know if they're still off, to make sure that they were in compliance with this law. But there's also the whole issue with like DOL data and the Keep Washington Working Act as a whole, which I feel like people always point to. It's like, we protect immigrants, we take care of people, we protect against federal overreach. But then there are all of these loopholes, even in an existing law that has been here since before Trump's second term. And so, I don't know, I'm fundamentally dismayed in some ways. As a reporter, like you look at these things and it's like, oh, I've been putting in these public records requests to see if the Department of Licensing illegally shared license plate data with Border Patrol, and oh, yep, they still are.
1: Mm-hmm.
0: Okay. And it just seems like there's no accountability, and the state agencies seem to just want to pat themselves on the back and be like, we are doing all of these great things. Look at this law we passed. But then when you look at the nitty gritty of the law, it's not actually protecting the people they say they passed it to protect.
1: Yeah, because another thing with that DOL access, the advocate in Yakima was telling me that they you know, they're pretty sure ICE is querying, like, the ENLIT system. I think it has a new name now, but...
0: all of these government acronyms.
1: Yeah, yeah, but that they were looking for people. Like, they were, like, going to the parking lots and just, like, trying to...

0: a couple of months ago, and they were trying to analyze those patterns of DOL searches. And of course, it's really hard to prove any of this from the records you can actually get back in a timely fashion. But one of the hunches that they had based on the patterns of searches they were seeing is that ICE agents were driving out to industries that had higher concentration of immigrant labor. So farms or construction zones. And they're just sort of camping out near these workplaces and running the license plate numbers for any car that they see parked near these spaces. And you take that license plate number, you use the like DOL and Let's system, and you put that license plate number in. And the theory is that if they got back a name that sounded ethnic, that they would then take that name and put it into their system to see, oh, does this person come up as somebody I can detain? And if the answer is yes, then all of a sudden they have all of the data from the DOL, which is like picture, license plate, home address, height and weight, everything you put in when you get a driver's license. And they now have their car, they can follow them, they can go to their house, they have all of this information. They've just gotten by putting in license plate numbers. So that's kind of the theory for how ICE agents are maybe finding people.
1: Yeah, it's just really disheartening. And I think sometimes we write these stories to kind of just create awareness or explain to people like how it's working or like why it's not working. Because I just saw so many messages to like people asking like, why are they wearing masks on the videos of ICE arrests on these watchdog
0: groups?
1: Isn't
0: it illegal to wear masks?
1: Yeah, or like tagging the governor. And like, yeah, but like it's not really enforceable at, you know, and even then like the statute's really about like civil remedies, but like after the fact.
0: Right.
1: But even then it's like hard.
0: And civil remedies, they just put so much of the burden on the victim of a situation. Like, you have to be the one to find a lawyer. You have to be the one to take this to court. You have to be the one to initiate this. And that's hard in normal circumstances and, frankly, near impossible if you are being held in a detainment facility.
1: Yeah, it's just nearly impossible. Like, this was months ago, but the ACLU told me they hadn't yet heard of anything. And then when I spoke to the Yakima advocate, he hadn't heard of anything, like any lawsuit attempts, even though they'd seen like an increase in masked agents. So like we know that they're doing it, but the lawsuits aren't they're not really feasible.
0: And on that depressing note, we are going to take a short mid-show break. If KYRS has been part of your mornings, your commutes, your Spokane, the anniversary gala on September 25th is your night. Live music, dinner, a card draw raffle, a silent auction, and a live auction with professional auctioneer Jeff Owens at the Spokane Central Library. 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
1: All right, we are back, and we had a brief conversation on the break, and we're going to bring you some slightly less depressing news for the second half of the show. So the mask story that we just talked about was Daisy's last project, and, you know, it had kind of a frustrating outcome in that the state legislature passed this law, and it basically does nothing. But the other story that Daisy is working on, and this is a little bit of a preview for anybody who actually listens to our radio show, is a story about a local baker. Daisy, why don't you tell me a little bit about the story you're working on?
2: Yes. So this I am expecting will come out in the next week or so. But the story really centers on Alejandra is her name. And she lives here in Spokane, but she grew up in Colombia. And so I found her actually at the Garland District Market, which its season is now over. But for a while, I was just trying to find like someone making like Mexican or like South American baked goods. And so when I went to the market, I tried some of her pastries and they were just so good. And also they were pastries I've never had before because they're like Colombian, you know? And so you're not going to find them at like the Leons or like the Michoacana market. And so, yeah, I'm just really excited. She is still like building it up and she's only doing it part time right now. But yeah, she makes like breads, pastries, that like, if I mention the names, let me know if you know it, but like
1: I need you to describe the pastry that was so good you decided you needed to write a news story about it. Like, what was the one that was the most mind-blowing at this market?
2: Yeah, I mean, they're all so good. There's this like roscón, it's like a little ring-shaped pastry. Ooh. And it's like filled with guava, but it's like fluffy, but it has like not a crunch, but I guess like it's like because it's browned at the top because
1: okay,
2: before
1: so it's kind of got that like caramelized sugar
2: a little bit because before she puts it into the oven she like glazes it with this egg wash mixture because I did get to see her bake too for a little bit, and so like it's browned and like, yeah, I don't want to say crispy. I guess, yeah, you know, I'm not a food writer, so I dabble. Yeah, I dabble sometimes. But yeah, it was just like so good. And then there was this other one that I'm like blanking on the name, but it kind of has, and it's a lot softer, but it has kind of like that sourdough flavor where it's like a little sour. Again, not a food writer. But then it's like, it has like, she had a filling for like with cheese or like chocolate, and it's just like it like changes the flavor profile like depending on like the filling, you know, because it just sounds like cheese or like chocolate, like it's just different, right? Like
1: I'm also not a food writer. I can see on your face how much you love
2: so
1: these
2: good
1: pastries.
2: They were so good. I probably bought like two of those and then like one of each, which does not sound crazy, but like I live alone and I ate them like very like quickly after the other. But yeah, and so like she's been selling since she started in like 2023. And her brother is really like a big part of this. Like he studied culinary arts in Colombia where he lives and has his own bakery. And so they went to like the Latinos in Spokane office to kind of get, well, she went in there, you know, with him while he was just visiting. And initially she just intended to get like guidance because she had made earrings and she had earrings that she wanted to sell. But after they were just like talking and then they learned that they like, that the brother like has all this experience with like baking. They were like, well, why don't you just sell them, you know, at the market? And so she started it, but like she was super new to the baking process. Like she had helped him a bit with his business back home, but not like to the extent where like she would be able to have her own business. But yeah, he was like due to go back. And they did have like a major hiccup with his visa. When he had tried to come back the next year or so.
1: Like come back into the States?
2: Into the States, okay. Yeah. That he wasn't allowed in because, so the visa he had was like a visiting visa where he's not allowed to work. And okay. So officials were saying that he violated that and he was working, but they both are like, well, no, he was just like guiding me on how to bake. Like I'm his sister. Like she wanted to start that, you know.
1: It's her business. He was just like showing her recipes, essentially. Mm-hmm,
2: essentially. But yeah, that wasn't like, you know. And so like that derailed her for a little bit because she was like feeling like, well, you know, I'm not the baker. I, you know, I'm an accountant by trade. But eventually, like, she was able to work through like those feelings. And they started like video calling where like they would just like, the brother would just show her recipes like through video call, you know, and like, yeah, you know, it sounds, you know, hard too because, you know, he's not there in the room to kind of touch
1: and taste.
2: Yeah.
1: You can't be like, oh, you need more sugar in this because I can tell. It's like, oh, I have to look at that and guess what you need to do.
2: Yeah. But he said that like she's kind of a perfectionist and so it helped that she like really was like following the recipes to like the T. So
1: you were able to talk to both of them?
2: Yeah.
1: Is he back in the States or did you have to call and ask?
2: No, he's in Colombia. Yeah.
1: I don't know. I remember growing up and like learning how to bake from my grandmother and like every time we would make that same recipe. And now that she's passed, every time I make that recipe, I still feel really close to her. And it just sounds like a really lovely way for siblings to kind of stay close through baking together.
2: Yeah. And it sounds like they kind of have to some capacity and like on and off since like at least 2015. Yeah. So
1: she stuck with it. She's made baking. Is she still an accountant? Is this like her side hustle or is this her main hustle?
2: This
1: now?
2: Is still a side hustle, but like, yeah, she sounded like she wanted to grow it. And she was saying that, you know, ideally she would love to be in a spot where like she could do that full time and dedicate herself fully to that. So yeah, I just, you know, it's like really lovely to see the growth and hear about the growth that she's had and like be able to have like that kind of product here. I'm not Colombian, but I'd imagine like it might be like really exciting to kind of find that here. Yeah, because whenever I've been like in kind of like quote unquote like a dry spot for like anything Mexican, you know, when I used to live in the other spaces in Washington, like other cities, like I would drive out and sometimes like it would just make me feel so out to just talk in Spanish with like the random lady that's like selling me like tacos or whatever. Not random, I love her, but like
1: she's a close personal friend now.
2: She doesn't know that, but yeah,
1: she's like a main character in your life.
2: She like helped me get through like the loneliness of Olympia, you know.
1: Yeah. What, I know I kind of asked you how it tasted and we all stumbled through trying to describe food, but like, not to be metaphorical, but like, what did it feel like? Did you get to, you drove to this person's house, right?
2: No, I actually got to see her. So she uses the commercial kitchen at the Latinos in Spokane.
1: Did you get to watch her bake?
2: Yeah, I got to see like the end tail of the process because, you know, she has to, it's like hours and hours long.
1: Yeah. And how did it feel to like eat her food in her kitchen? Like I know we talked about how it tasted, but like what was that like moment of connection for you guys?
2: Well, I unfortunately didn't get to try the food at that point because she had to let it cool. And because she has to like split her time, she had to let it cool and then was going to go back to like focus on her accounting gig. And then once they were cool enough, she would come back and like package them.
1: Okay.
2: And like put the little sticker on like, you know, the packaging.
1: What does her logo look like?
2: It's CNC Bakery.
1: Okay.
2: - USA, because CNC Bakery is already taken by her brother in Colombia. And the CNC comes from their family surnames. So like their dad's and mom's last name.
1: Oh, cute.
2: So they just like put them together.
1: And they have the same bakery in two different places and share recipes.
2: Yeah.
1: Wow. That's actually so wholesome. I do feel a lot better now.
2: Yeah. And they are like such good pastries. Sorry, I just can't get over it. Like they're so good.
1: Okay, where can people get these pastries if they wanted to?
2: She has an Instagram where you could contact her. But she was at markets. I might have to circle back with her. You know, the story's not done. Because that the market in the Garland district, the season's over already. And that's kind of where you could find her. So, but she's also at the monthly like Latinos in Spokane market. Usually in Mercadito.
1: Yes.
2: Okay. So yeah. But stay tuned for the story for more details.
1: Yeah, I love that we're kind of, and you're taking it upon yourself to like branch out and tell these community stories of like success and love and like finding community and home. And so it's, oh my God, I know radio is not a visual medium, but Daisy just flipped her computer around and showed me this gorgeous photo of the most like perfectly golden brown pastries that the woman baked. And now I'm frankly hungry for Colombian pastries.
2: I'm so sorry. I think you were going to ask a really good question and I just interrupted you with like a picture of
1: gorgeous.
2: Of some
1: now
2: of these.
1: I'm just thinking about how I can find these pastries and whether or not I need to DM this woman on Instagram. We have about 10 minutes left. And since we're kind of on a good news note, were you able to check out Tacos and Tequila this weekend?
2: Yeah, with my family, actually.
1: That is so cute. I know one of the things that I covered, really boring because it's our civics section, but if you're ever curious about it, every Monday we publish agendas or important items from agendas at municipal meetings around the area. And the annual Tacos and Tequila Festival got canceled last year out of fears that ICE agents would use it as a place to conduct immigration enforcement. And yeah, there was a lot of community fears about that. And in response, the city sort of tried to look at ways that they could protect street festivals like this and like ultimately passed an ordinance that made it. And again, you know, we're talking about it might be actually complicated for municipal governments to enforce these kinds of things, but they did pass an ordinance that made it so that street festivals could and like festivals in certain parks could be considered like private events, which means that it has some of the same rights that a private business would have to tell people like, oh, you can't be here. You can't conduct immigration enforcement here. And so ultimately we did get Tacos and Tequila back. Instead of being downtown, it was in Hilliard. But I'm curious, what did you and your family think about it? Were the vibes good? Like, did everything seem like safe? What were there community fears about immigration enforcement, or were the vibes so good that was kind of out of everybody's heads?
2: We only stuck around for a bit, but for us, I don't think that it was like there were no concerns.
1: Beautiful.
2: Of that nature. No, we just went to go get food and yeah, just kind of like walked around a little bit. But yeah, one thing I did wonder if it's usually like that small. Like there weren't a lot of vendors, and I wonder like why that was.
1: I guess so. Not last year, because it was canceled, but the last time I went, it was actually on the street right on the other side of the library we're in right now. They shut down the street from City Hall to that turn onto the Monroe Street Bridge. And so there was like a stage with music, and then I don't know, like 10 or 15, maybe 20 vendors set up on the street. And then there was like space to dance, and they were actually serving like margaritas out of the basement of the library. Like you were getting your margaritas in the library, and then there was like a little beer garden, and you could dance to the music. So I think the space was maybe more condensed, which made it feel really full, where I don't know, what was the layout like in Hilliard? How many vendors would you say there were?
2: Now I'm blanking on a number, but like when you walk, it's kind of like there were some food vendors, and I guess I meant more like, not food vendors. Like I feel like there was like a good kind of a little bit of a variety. Like, yeah, there were like several like taco stands, but there was also like the, I forget the name, but they do like Venezuelan, like I think they have like, yeah, I don't know, some Venezuelan foods. I definitely have tried it before and they're really good. But like, I guess like artisanal, yeah, like stuff like that. Like, I think it might have been just like, I don't know. I really want to say like three, but don't quote me on that. It just like felt a lot smaller, I think, than what I was expecting. But also I had like no frame of reference. But it was still like a really like lovely like place for community to gather, and I heard from friends like later that there was like a really cool like East LA band that was also playing. Yeah, a little bit more rock, I think. So it was like nice to hear that there's also like varied music, and I'm sad to have missed that. But yeah,
1: it was, I'm looking at their Instagram right now. I was trying to see if they had like an estimate for attendance, but it was their sixth annual festival and the first time that they were doing it in Hilliard. So I don't know, probably only bigger and better from here. What was your favorite thing you ate there?
2: Well, I only had tacos. I wish I had like eaten more. I really regret not getting like the Venezuelan dish there.
1: Oh,
2: yeah.
1: Yeah, I feel like, I guess I don't know, because the last time I went in the evening, so there was like, it was bands, you know, it was bands and dancing, and I wasn't able to go earlier to see like some of the cultural dances, but they did say that they, like I'm looking at their day schedule, and there was a lot of like cultural dances scheduled throughout the day. I think I did get to see Folklorico dance last time.
2: Yeah, but it looked pretty busy, like in the area where they set up the stage, where they also, I think, had the tequila bar.
1: Okay.
2: Maybe there was more than tequila. I don't know.
1: I'm trying to think if there's other like good news stuff we can talk about for the last 6 minutes. Less
2: to keep it light.
1: Yeah, since we did spend the first half talking about depressing news.
2: I know.
1: I guess only extremely tangentially related, but the case of the Spokane 3 protesters that were arrested on June 11th in 2025 has kind of a small update. We've covered that in depth, and you know, there was 9 protesters initially arrested on federal charges. 6 took plea deals, 3 went all the way to trial, and that trial was in May of this year. All 3 protesters were ultimately found guilty, although one of them was found guilty of aiding and abetting as opposed to guilty of conspiracy itself, which was the federal charge that they were charged with. But there's been kind of a legal limbo for the last couple of months. After the guilty verdict, the judge ended up letting them go free because in federal cases, there's like a slate of legal motions that you can file. And their lawyers had signaled like, hey, we want to file these. The one that we've talked about the most is a Rule 29 motion, which essentially asks the judge to overturn the verdict. It's not like if the judge decides to rule in their favor and overturns the verdict, the case could still be retried. So it's not like everybody would be free and clear necessarily. But throughout the trial, they had signaled that they were going to file that motion. And so she let everybody go free for the summer to give their lawyers time to file. And that was supposed to be a much shorter timeline, but through this weird legal snafu, essentially the transcripts of the trial did not get filed in a timely fashion. And so the deadline to file their motions kept getting pushed back because they needed the transcripts to be able to say, like, oh, you know, there wasn't enough evidence to really convict. You have to be able to reference the evidence that was showed, and you need to be able to, like, do that word for word. So the deadline was extended, and the three protesters got to spend all summer out on their own recognizance. They've been doing some fun stuff. I know Justice for All had a second comedy festival called While I'm Out. They did that before, and it's sort of a, like, you know, while I'm out of the legal system. Jack Archer is I think policy manager or policy director for SCAR, Spokane. And Bajan Mavawala II, I saw him out on the campaign trail for his father, Bajan Mavawala I, who was running for Congress. But now the legal gears are kind of starting to grind again. Those motions were filed, and actually some additional motions that we didn't really know were coming. All of the protesters also asked for a new trial in the event that their Rule 29 motions are not approved. So first they asked the judge, hey, overturn the verdict. We think that our conduct was free speech protected, which is the purview of the court to decide, not the purview of a jury. So you should overturn the verdict on that basis. And then they were also like, okay, and if you don't overturn the verdict, there were some procedural problems and we deserve a new trial. And if that does not go through, Justice for All has filed a motion asking for the charges to be dismissed with prejudice, which means they couldn't be tried again because they said that it was a political prosecution based on the fact that former acting attorney for the Eastern District of Washington, Rich Barker, quit rather than try these charges. And then at the end of the trial, said something along the lines of, like, this was political. Like, he kind of said this was like a weaponization of the government against protesters to silence free speech. So that is the, like, very quick update. Now we have to wait like 4 weeks for the federal government to file their responses, maybe longer because they're also entitled to an extension. And then there'll be another couple of weeks for the protesters to file a response to the response, and then we will be back in court to see how the judge rules on these things and whether or not she wants to hear oral argument about them.
2: Mm-hmm. This whole case has been so shocking for so many reasons. I don't know, and I just always keep thinking back to, like, in court, I'm remembering, right, that they weren't allowed to utter the words First Amendment, and, like, that is what we're talking about here, really.
1: Yeah,
2: you know, but in court you couldn't utter those words.
1: It like ground to a halt one day because one of the witnesses was like, yeah, I was exercising my First Amendment rights, and there was just like this flurry of objections, and it's like, you can't say that. You can say, you know, I was protesting the government, but like, you, they couldn't talk about their First Amendment rights. And I think that's like fundamental to these Rule 29 motions that they filed. Okay, well, this has been Free Range, a co-production of KYRS and Range Media. 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And if you want to come to the third floor of the Spokane Central Library, listen to live music, enjoy a curated silent auction, a dinner, a card draw raffle, and live auctioneer Jeff Owens at the podium, Thin Air Community Radio's anniversary gala is scheduled for September 25th, and you can get tickets for that at kyrs.org. All right, we'll see you next week, or you'll hear us next week.

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You're listening to Creative Mindset with Robert Sevilla. And I am waiting for my guests. They are, they're a little late. Instead, they went to my house instead of the studio. They might be listening. So if you guys are close, just come on up to the third floor. If no one knew out there, KYRS is located in the Central Library at downtown Spokane. It's on the third floor. If you've never been here, you should come check it out. It actually has one of the best views of the river, of the falls, of all of Spokane, at least publicly. I bet that the new condos look pretty cool. Today's guests, they are, it's something called access consciousness. And when I first found out about it, I found out about it years ago. I don't think they wrapped the cranial sacral, or maybe I just wasn't aware of the word, so I just didn't hear it. But it's an interesting modality. Some people might call it a healing modality, but it is I'm just going to say my take on it, because they're probably going to have another version of it. But what I would say, it's a, actually, I know a little bit more now about a little bit about all of that. But back in the day, I used to call it like meditation antenna. And what they do is they get you down in like a supine pose, facing up on a, usually a table, or you can be like on a couch or something, and they'll put their fingers on these spots on your head. And man, if it doesn't make you just tune out, just be able to like meditate, basically they ask you to relax, and the meditation, I would drop in so quick. And they say it's not an energy, it's not a Reiki thing, and that there was only one point that I remember them saying that it was there was any sort of energy passing through, but it was when you started it off and you grounded the receiver, and then they would go through about, God, I would probably say maybe 8, maybe 10, maybe 8. Different grips, or maybe I would call them like mudras now. And I mean, I swear you would let off on them. I went to a class. So you'd put your hands on them. Just finish that sentence. You'd put your hands on the person, you'd tap in, or they would tap in, just kind of using that sensitivity. And then you would drop into your meditation. And what it did for me is, I used to go to this group that would meet, like, I think it was every Monday or every Tuesday or Wednesday. I can't remember, but it was headed up by this guy named Joseph. And I don't know how, I'm sure he didn't know how important it was to me, but it was during like a rough time of, that I was going through, just kind of reevaluating thing during divorce and all that. But man, it was so good. I would meet up with this group and they would just exchange. I don't know if they still do that. It's one of the things I want to ask them. But they would all come in there to this guy's house, to Joseph's house, and we just meet up and exchange these bars. That's what they called it. And it was called, like, I think the term was like running bars or running the bars. And we'd all take turns, and it was like four tables or more, depending on how many people arrived, and we'd exchange them, and I'd get my meditation in. If I didn't do it during the week, I'd get it in that night, and then you just stick around for, it was kind of social, but it was kind of just learning, kind of trusting back into what you feel. So you would exchange. So I would receive, and then I would also hold space for someone else. And I got to say, like, probably the most
therapeutic part of the whole thing was just entering the door with where I just left all my baggage, all my beliefs, all my pessimism at the door, right? I'd come in with an open mind, because you kind of need an open mind to some of the other modalities that they were practicing there. But I know that some of the other people that were in there were also, some were just seeking a consciousness or a different type of meditation modality. Some were like true like healers, like energy healers. And then some were massage therapists. I remember that. And they said that they would do that hold at the end of the massage for like the last few minutes, and that all of their people would just flip out on how cool it was. I've never had that during massage, but I definitely know it was something that would have been something really cool. So I am going to check on our guests and I'll be right back.

KYRS Medical Lake Spokane 88.1 and 92.3. And this is Robert Sophia on Creative Mindset. So I am still, I know that my guests are coming. They are close. And, you know, I'm just going to do some confessionals right now. I think I've been doing this for like 3 years, maybe five. I don't remember. But I remember how scared I was to do this on the radio, to just talk in a room by myself. I mean, it still doesn't feel all that great, but I don't feel as alone and scared as I used to. And it feels pretty good. It was one of the things that kept me here, to just try to get over that fear. But you know what? I'm going to cap on something. There is, at the end of this month, the 25th, as you know, we do, we are public, we are a nonprofit radio, and the way, twice a year we do fundraising, but we're trying something different this year. We're doing a fundraising gala. So we entertain you, we feed you some food, and we have our celebrity DJs and talk show hosts there. You can talk to them, people that you hear. I'll probably be there serving beers. I'll be in the bartender line. It's kind of a place I like to be. I don't think I'm not really one to spin records, but I definitely would enjoy talking to you guys. So it is the 25th. You can go to September 25th. It's from like 6 to 10. And you can go and check it out. More details on our website, kyrs.org. But like I said, it is a different format. We're trying some different things this year. And this one is, we not only will entertain you on the radio all through the year, but come to this gala, enjoy your evening talk, be surrounded by like people. People that I bet you can go there and get along with anyone. I mean, it's all the same interest. Public radio, people want to support it. People listen to independent radio. There's, I think there's only two left in the area. So if you like what you're hearing, if you actually, if you want to make your own change, come there and talk to people. Come there and pitch a show to us. Talk about something that you would want to push. If you've ever wanted a podcast, why not have a live radio show? Because it does get recorded. And then at that point, you can just take that recording and use it as a podcast with permission. But it's super cool. Depending on, I mean, most of the people here that are doing it is, it's for a passion. For me, it's my balance. I really enjoy getting out of my week and meeting new people. It's like a scheduled get out of yourself once a week and just learn about new people, learn about new things, have discussions with people that are, sometimes it might be harder to reach. I get you exposed to them. I'm hoping that you learn something new, get inspired. But on your own show, you can do whatever you want. And you know what? I'll even give you a number if you want to call me up right now. I bet my guests are going to come any minute. The number here is, you can also ask them questions. 509-747-3807. Again, that's 747-3807. The other thing I said was the gala at the end of the month. It is September 25th. It's a Friday, and it's from 6 to 10. We're going to have music, live music, bands. I think bands for like one after another, all local bands. There's nowhere else that you're going to hear the local bands like this. You're going to hear them on the radio, and we're going to broadcast part of it, and part of it will just be for the gala attendees. But I'm hoping that I will see you there. I will be serving beer and wine, and come up, say hi to me. Again, my name is Robert,
And I'm going to check on my guest and we'll be right back.

0: Les habla Rafa Zamora para invitarlos a escuchar el programa El Puente, La Voz Latina, donde tendremos entrevistas en vivo, noticias e información relevante para nuestra comunidad hispana latina de Spoken, así como entretenimiento, música y mucho más. 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
2: This is your KYRS live and local calendar for September 4th through the 6th. 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
1: Before there was America's Got Talent, there was England's Got Talent, 1487. KYRS and the Spokane Renaissance Fair invite you to get loud in the library for an evening of medieval merriment. 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And admission is free. 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England's Got Talent, 1487. 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

0: And we're back. And I have two people, two guests this time. Did you hear me talking to myself? I was on the radio. I'm like, you know, I'm just going to talk to myself, see how that goes. I used to have the hugest fear to talk to myself. Some of the other DJs do, or I'm not a DJ, but some of the talk show hosts, they'll just talk.
1: I had years ago, I had a podcast myself, and that was one of the things. I had a person that I was doing it with, and then mm-hmm. they decided not to podcast anymore, and so then I was doing it by myself for a while, and it was the strangest sensation of just speaking into a void all the time. Uh-huh.
0: Were you like in a dark room in the basement or something?
1: I mean, I was in my home, uh-huh. but it was still so weird to not have like any feedback at all.
0: I'm sure you can get to some weird things. Yeah. I've at one point, I was super nervous. My long time ago, I had a guest that just didn't show up at all. But it was a scheduling mix up, and I'll take the blame for it. But I remember I was like, you know, I'm just going to push through. And so I just started talking. And at one point, I had no idea what I was talking about. And we had a window, and I was just like looking at the sky, out the window at the sky. And I was like, blah, blah, blah, blah. And I'm like, what did I just say? Am I just like stream? I'm just rambling. So I'm like, you know, I think I got over my fear because I had a fear of being on the radio.
1: Yeah. Mm-hmm.
0: I couldn't work with the headphones on. I didn't like hearing my own voice. Mm-hmm. In fact, I never got a compliment on my voice until I got a show. And then they're like, you have a total radio voice. And I'm like, really? Where were you a year ago? Like my whole life, no one ever told me I had a good radio. Okay. So I talked a little bit about what I thought that was, what I thought.
1: The bars.
0: Is it running bars?
1: It's kind of, I think it's access bars is like the term of
0: isn't it access consciousness? Is that the group?
2: So that's the Institute, access consciousness. Mm-hmm. But part of it is the technique, which is, you know, cause the relaxation for the mind and body, which are the access bars.
0: Oh, good. Okay, you're going to tell us all about that, but first let's have an introduction. And with that note, you may start it.
1: That was awesome.
2: Hi, I am Maha Werfelman, and I'm an Access Bars facilitator and a practitioner. I also do some life coaching, confidence, and stress management. I was introduced to the bars 2023, and I loved it, and it's a nice relaxation technique.
0: I'm going to ask you more about how you entered that, but let's introduce the next guest.
1: And I'm Cara Wright, and I think I've been practicing bars for like 15 years.
0: Ooh.
1: So I work with people one-on-one, but I also do bars

0: classes because it is a modality, which I love about that about it. It's a modality that you can learn. There's a 1 day class that, both of us facilitate. And then it's something that you can have for yourself. Like when I first found bars, I was in a really interesting place in my life, and it was such a difference for me. And then I like ran it on my family and my friends. And at the time I was a doula, so I used it with a lot of my pregnant clients to prepare for birth. And it just was a game changer.
1: Okay. So now for people who don't know anything about it, mm-hmm. what is running the bars?
0: Do you want to go? Go ahead.
2: So, the bars are 32 points on the head, and the technique is just slightly touching these points. And I like to describe it as, you know, these bars touches relationships, you know, your relationship with your body and, you know, relationship with your money, and everything gets stored in these points. And running the bars is like kind of a cleaning up. Mm-hmm. All the points of views, the things that got fed to you as a child or from the environment, and kind of pressing a restart button. Mm-hmm.
0: And I mean, that is one of the things. So when I first found bars, I actually found like Dr. Dane Hare is one of the founders of bars. And I found that, like, I think I watched like a 5 minute YouTube video of him. And I was like, at the time, I was having debilitating anxiety, and I was going through a lot of like personal things, and I was really asking for something to show up that could help because I'd tried everything. And I actually went to my first bars class, never having had my bars run, didn't really know what I was doing, but I just was like, I don't know what this is, but I'm going to go do this. And so when I was in my first bars class, we talk a lot about bars are basically designed, like, they're actually bars of energy that run through your mind. And I think people now, like, back in 15 years ago, when you talked about energy to people, it was very, like, you were just talking a totally different language. Mm-hmm. And nowadays, I actually think people are a lot more interested in energy and how energy works in our bodies and stuff, and how it actually can, like, influence you in a positive way, and it can influence you in a negative way. And the cool thing about the bars is that when you're running the bars, it actually allows you to release the things that keep that energy fixed in your system. Like, so like if you've ever had a thought go on in your mind, and
2: whether you knew that thought or not.
0: Yeah. Like, mm-hmm. yeah. Like, and no matter what you do, you can't not think that thought, or you have an emotion or a feeling, or like you've had an experience with someone. We've all had that where you've had an intense interaction with someone and you can't stop like obsessing about it. And really, truly getting the bars run, like as an example, if you're having that thought going on in your mind and it's on like this energetic loop, when you get your bars run, what it does is it breaks the energy, and the loop is able to actually like soften, and you can actually choose something different or just move on with whatever you're doing. So it's kind of like a stopgap for in a lot of ways. And so like for me, when I first found it, I was like, well, I don't know if this is going to actually work how they say it's going to work, because I think a lot of people, when you first talk to them about the bars, they're like, come on, that it can't be that easy, or just putting your hands on someone's head can't affect that much change. And I had that, because I was pretty skeptical when I first found the bars, because I had tried a lot of things, and you know, some of them worked for some time and then they wouldn't work. And so I was kind of like, well, I'm going to try this. And so I basically went home and I started using it with my pregnant clients and ones that were getting ready for birth. And for those of you that have had children or gone through the birth experience, it can be really intense and emotionally intense, mentally intense, physically intense. And I was literally stunned by just running people's bars. And half of my clients didn't even know what I was really doing. It was just really relaxing. Because if you don't mm-hmm. even have a cognition of what the bars are doing, you don't need to, which is one of my favorite parts. You literally can just lay down, have someone run your bars, and then you get to experience what it is for you, how it feels for you. And people have different ways of having that experience, but I didn't even have to explain to them what was going on, and I could see how it made a difference in their birth. I could see how it made a difference in their ability to like flow a little bit better with things. Mm-hmm. You know, we talk about a lot with bars is like having fixed points of view about things mm-hmm. keeps you in that limitation. Mm-hmm. And so if the bars is one, it'll just like, just by touching these points, allowing the energy of the bars to run, it takes you out of the fixed point of view. It takes you out of the reacting and resisting. It takes you out of the aligning and agreeing, where you can actually look at like, what's going to work for me?
2: Exactly. And it's always good. And I like to tell my clients, enter that field with no points of view, with no expectations. Because once you say, oh, this person had this result, so I'm going to have something similar, mm-hmm. you are kind of limiting yourself in mm-hmm. a way. So just enter with no expectations. Look at it as a game. Let me try this. Let's see what happens. Mm-hmm. And allow things to happen and show up to you.
1: Mm-hmm. So I told Maha about my experience with it. Did you know I had, so I was trained, I think it was a 1 day or is there a 2 day?
2: The bars class is a 1 day.
1: Okay. So class, it was a 1 day and I did it with Sadie.
0: Yeah. Sadie Lake.
1: So I did it with Sadie and it was, I went and did it with my ex-wife and I didn't know what to expect. Mm-hmm. She was just like, hey, is this going to be cool? I think you'll like it. Mm-hmm. And, we went and, had no expectations, like you said. And what I got out of it, like what my big like takeaway mm-hmm. was, I was working on like meditation at the time. Mm-hmm. And when I got the hands on my, placed on my head, mm-hmm. I felt like I had like antennas, like meditation antennas that like went up into the strata. I mm-hmm. was just like, whoa, I got just dialed in. And I wasn't thinking about any problems, so to speak. Mm-hmm. I wasn't like going to a quiet place to ponder problems, and which I do sometimes when I meditate, but this one just almost after like so I get one sensation when I meditate, like an average meditation, and then I'll get another one. Mm-hmm. Have you guys had a Kundalini experience?
0: I mean, not like you read it in the books, but I mean, I did yoga for years and years and years. So like, I know what you're talking about.
1: I've never had the Kundalini that had that spiral thing up the back, but yeah. I've had like shooting light. Like it felt like a current of light mm-hmm. type thing. And then afterwards you're just kind of like peaceful and
0: totally,
1: you want everything to just like,
2: slow. You get that space.
1: Yeah. Mm-hmm. Yeah. And there
2: and
1: was
2: that space will allow you to see that there are different possibilities, mm-hmm. it got different me there, choices.
1: It got me there so much faster than anything else I had done.
0: I had years of trying to meditate. I sucked at it. I couldn't not like, but I've also like, there's like, you know, we talk, there's bars is just one of the body processes that is access offered in access. Yeah. And there's so many different tools. And like one of the ones we talk about in bars is like, who does that belong to? And it's the idea that we are all a lot more aware of everybody else's thoughts, feelings, and emotions than we have ever been mm-hmm. taught that we are. And so most of what you have going on for you in your head, especially thoughts,
2: are probably not yours.
0: Are not yours. And so just the act of, so when I would, you know, quiet my mind to meditate, I would just pick up on everybody and everything else and all the things. And like, I couldn't ever like, so I just thought I sucked at meditating.
2: Yeah,
0: so,
2: me too.
0: So it's like, I think bars was one of the first things, because it's not like there's so many modalities too, where you feel like you have to succeed at them. Mm-hmm. And if you don't succeed at them, you know, it's just another way for you to judge yourself, right? Mm-hmm. Like when I found bars, I had been trying to get pregnant for 6 years while being a prenatal yoga teacher, while being a doula. And so I was like in this like crock pot of hell, basically. Mm. And I had tried so many different things. And every time, you know, there's like when you're trying to get pregnant and it's not actually happening, there's a lot of well-meaning people in the world that like tell you, well, you know, just eat black walnuts or this is what worked for me. And I had spent years just judging the crap out of my body, out of myself. You know, nothing's working for me. I can't do anything right. Like, I really had gotten to me in a completely not good way. And so when I, one of the things I loved about the bars is you just lay down. Like, and someone puts their hands on your head, and you have this space of not judging yourself for 5 seconds or not judging your body. And like, for me, when I get my bars run, and I do it since COVID, and we weren't able, you know, we couldn't get out of our house. My husband and I started trading every Sunday, and we have basically done that most Sundays since COVID. Hmm. We trade bars. And I look around, I'm like, I do not know how people are even making it in the world without getting their bars run, because it is like a reset, and it's a place where you don't have to succeed at it. You don't have to be good at it. You just have to receive.
2: Exactly.
0: And it's so, for me, it's been life changing.
1: You know, one of the things I want to point out is, would you consider it woo-woo or science, or where would you kind of categorize this?
2: So most people, when they don't understand something, they immediately look for the wrongness of it, or its craziness, or if they cannot, put a definition for it.
0: Yeah, I would say it's both, because it's actually like, I'm not shy about, like, I'll try anything once, you know. It's like, especially if I'm actually like asking and seeking for something. And so, I think it's both. I mean, they've done more scientific studies in the last 2 or 3 years where they're actually like, the last one that they did, they like, it doesn't just affect like, you know, bring you into a meditative state. It'll actually like affect your heart rate. It'll affect your blood pressure. It'll affect your cortisol levels, you know, like all those things that everybody knows that you should be seeking for now, right? All those, like the nervous system resets and all, like there's so many things that are buzzword type things now that there's a million different ways you can actually achieve that. And I don't think either one of us, like that's the other cool thing about Access Consciousness, all of the tools, bars included, it's not designed to take the place of anything. Like if you're someone who loves to meditate, it can actually contribute to your meditations. You know, if you're someone who, you don't have to like stop what you're doing, you know, to do this. It's like just an addition to that, just I think makes it so much more robust, like whatever it is that you're choosing with your life.
2: Because Access defined consciousness as include everything and judge nothing. Mm-hmm. So it's not like I'm doing Access, I'm not going to do anything else but Access. You are open to everything with no judgment. Mm-hmm. And this is how you receive more, because the more judgment you have on something, you cut off any receiving coming towards you from that thing, whatever that thing is.
0: Yeah.
1: You know, I brought that up because I think you guys have a unique situation in that Maha is, she got some letters after your name.
0: She does.
1: And they, and at first I'm like, oh, I bet she's a, like a mental health, like a psychologist or something. And you're not.
2: I'm a physicist.
1: You're a physicist. Which I was like, what? That was super cool. It's surprising, I want to hear more about that.
2: I wish I heard about Access. So when I was introduced to Access, I wasn't in a bad place. I was like, I was seeking, you know, I'm a seeker. I like to learn new things. And I went to it from a comfort place. But I wish I knew it back when I was doing my PhD, because boy, did I need it.
0: Right.
2: The only thing that worked for me was like the pranayama yoga, like the deep breathing and so.
1: Mm-hmm.
2: But that was something that I would absolutely want to do every week, because it really, really takes all the stress away. Like, it diminishes everything you make great and, you know, you put so much emphasis in it, and it's not that important and it's not that deep.
0: Yep.
2: And yeah, we exhaust our bodies with things that are created in our minds.
1: Mm-hmm.
0: Yep.
2: So yeah, I learned about it basically from somebody I was following on Snapchat. And I know this person, she's like, you know, so emotional, so like stressed. And there was a time that that lady was so calm. And I was like, what is going on? To the point that she, I had no idea.
1: You're like, what's up with your chill?
2: And then like I discovered that she went through a divorce and she was so calm for someone who was like,
1: going through that.
2: Yeah. Uh-huh. And I was like, okay, whatever what she's doing.
1: Get me some.
2: Yeah, what is it? And I kept on hearing her like, oh, I'm going to have a bar session. I'm going to take a facelift. And I was like, what the heck is this? Mm-hmm. I've never even heard of the bars or access consciousness. So I'm a very inquisitive person. I don't want to take a session. I want to learn the whole thing. Mm-hmm. So I went ahead and...
1: You need to learn the mechanism.
2: You need to analyze.
0: It's like you're literally the opposite. Because I just went, I had never, and I was like, I'm just going to take this class. I don't even know what it is.
2: And I went ahead and I was like, I want to take this class. And she's like, it's called the foundation. And, she's like, that's an advanced class. You need the bars first. And I was like, sign me up for both. I'm taking it all. And I did. And I was like, wow, this is cool. Mm-hmm. I think I like it. I want to be part of it.
1: And you didn't find it challenging to your like scientific side?
2: No, absolutely not. Because remember when I told you the light touches, it's like a circuit. Mm-hmm. So a circuit or a current would move in a circuit unless there's like resistance. And these are the thoughts, the emotions, the feelings, the points of view that are stuck. And with that touch, you're moving all these resistance and you're allowing the current to move. It's like physics.
0: Ooh, I love the way. When we were talking. I love how you just described that.
2: This is how a scientist brain works.
1: Yeah. No, it's good. Yeah. I think it's good to hear. When you were talking, Cara, just a little earlier, I was trying to remember because I haven't had someone run them on me in a long time. Mm-hmm. And I was trying to recall like what it felt like. And I remembered it feels like when I'm standing like in yoga and I'm grounding, mm-hmm. like I'm in mountain, like that kind of straight, like looks like I'm just standing there pose. I feel like I think that's my favorite like energetic pose. Mm-hmm. And I feel like I'm just ground and just like dumping, just connecting, just sinking. It's my favorite in that way. But I never get, I can, if I meditate and I visualize, I can do this thing where I kind of blow energy out of the top of my head. I kind of visualize the energy just coming up top. Like when I want to clear everything, I just make it like both ends, like diarrhea out of both ends. Just like right on top of my head, right out of my feet, not my butt. And that always works, but I just thought it feels like grounding from your head. Mm-hmm. And it must be. It must be, right? I mean, people connecting, people like
0: touching.
1: Well,
0: I mean, I think like we talk a lot about space, like having, because like, you know, if you want to go into space again, we're mostly space. Like we think we're these like solid, you know, things, but we're not. Like we're mostly space and water, really. And so it's like it's like the space between the molecules that is actually who you are is more available to you. Mm-hmm. Is how I think of it.
1: So we've been talking for about 25 minutes on this. So we have 5 more minutes. So I think we've made people interested, or at least hopefully. Like, what are they talking about? So they can go to you individually and practice. I'd like you guys to just kind of talk about how they can get a hold of you.
0: You want to go first?
2: You go first.
0: I have a website. I'm also on Instagram and I'm on Facebook. But I have a website. My website is caraawright.com. And that's where really people can find me. And I do sessions like in the Valley, in the Spokane Valley. So yeah, that's how you can find me.
2: And as for me, I mean, I have an Instagram, a TikTok, maha.worf, but you can also email me at maha@werfelmann.com. Werfelmann is WERFELMANN. Mm-hmm. So.
1: Did you just get married?
2: No.
1: No? I just saw you looking down at this spell. Is that your last name?
2: I have a long last name because I kept mine. Uh-huh. And I always use mine. Oh. So that's why I was like...
1: I was going to say congratulations. I was just picking up on it. Okay, so when I did bars, they had after the class was pretty big. I don't know how big the classes are that you're doing. Are there any classes coming up that people can learn this technique?
0: I have two classes coming up before the end of the year. I can't think of, like, there's one in October and one in November.
1: Okay.
0: So, they're on my website. So, if you go to my website, you'll see when the class times are.
1: So when I was into it, I don't even know how many years ago that was, we ended up, I got a hold of some people in there. We exchanged some numbers. And then we ended up
0: doing trades.
1: Kind of like, like a Reiki circle type thing. And that was pretty cool. I ended up, that was, so I had a full blown, like, midlife crisis where, minus the hot rod. But what really helped was the bars.
0: Yeah.
1: And we went and traded, and I did it like once a week. And I probably went straight for like over a year, over a year. And it was so
0: that's
1: good.
0: Like I think that's one of the best things about, like I said, coming to the class, because you learn how to do it, and you can then, you know, you can go run bars on your family. You can do
2: exactly
0: that with your friends.
2: Once you take the class, you become a certified practitioner. And by the way, I do need to add, any client has a child, the child are welcome until 15, right?
0: Yeah.
2: Until 15, they are allowed to participate and even be certified practitioners for free.
0: And kids can run mean bars because they don't have a lot of points of view.
2: They can run the best bars.
0: They're amazing.
1: Why is that?
2: Because they don't have the judgments.
0: They don't have all the points of view that we have. Like, we're our biggest enemies. Like, I mean, I think people kind of know that about themselves. But the bars is one of the ways you can actually, like, start to break down all those judgments that you have about yourself. I experienced that personally because I had so many of them from how I came into bars that I noticed a big difference with just what I was able to, like, choose, move forward with that I was not able to prior to the bars. So yeah, I mean, and the trades are really great too, because like once you know how to do it, then oftentimes people who do classes, like I do trades sometimes at my studio, then you can just show up and everybody trades bars and it's great.
1: So I'm in a new path right now. I've been a full-time artist since I was 17, and then I'm adding a new skill, and I'm getting a license for massage, and then I'm going into like a myofascia release and more into the structure of it. And now that I didn't know the word back then, but it's very much like a craniosacral, right?
0: Well, like bars, you mean, is craniosacral? Yeah. I mean, craniosacral is manipulation of the body, whereas bars is light touch. So could somebody have the same result, similar results? Yes, but I wouldn't consider that it the same thing. I had craniosacral for years and years before bars. They're both beautiful, like, things to do. But I think, like, for therapist, for anybody doing massage, anything like that, like if you were to add bars to your practice, because a lot of massage therapists are going to tell you that people will come to you with the same thing going on in their body for years. Like, it doesn't change. And, you know, we talk about your point of view creates your reality. It also creates your body. And so if you are getting bars simultaneously with whatever body work you're doing, whether it's fascial work or massage or chiropractic or any of those things, cranial sacral, if you add bars to that, then you're actually people are able to actually change how their bodies are showing up.
2: Especially if you're adding the no judgment.
1: Right.
2: Because one of the main things we advocate is do not judge. Mm-hmm. And once you are not judging and you're being authentic, you're being yourself, you are creating the space for them know that they wouldn't recognize it right away, but it will give them that space that other options are possible, change is possible. By just you working on them with no judgments and being the space for them to create even greater.
1: Perfect. All right, we got to drop out real quick. Tell Skin how to get a hold of you, Instagram.
0: And I have a website, caraewright.com.
1: Caraewright. And
2: TikTok or Instagram, maha.worf.
1: Maha.worf. All right. Thank you two for coming
0: Thank
1: in.
0: Thank you for
1: and,
0: having me.
1: We'll have to schedule again. Yeah. We'll do a nice long one.
2: That'd be great. Yeah.
1: All right.
3: Then they fly in on private jets occasionally and strut around like John Wayne. They are, in a word, pathetic. But they surely are land barons, spending up to $200 million each for their vast spreads. Indeed, these dilettantes rule the availability of ranch land and scenic wilderness, pricing out people who really want to ranch and locking out families who want to experience some of nature's most majestic rivers and mountains. 15 years ago, the biggest private landowners held 27 million acres. Now, they've grabbed 42 million acres for themselves. Well, say apologists for wealth concentration, they bought the land with their money, so it's fair and square. But hold on, Slick. They don't come here just for the views, hunting, and exclusivity. Their ranches get generous land subsidies. 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